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Well, when we hear a classic Patsy Cline song, we are in a happy place. 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

0: Whenever two or more gathered in the name of country music, we have ourselves a classic country Saturday night. Taking a ride with Restless Heart. This is Joe Don Baker. Thank you so much for listening this Saturday night. We invite you to stick around for more. We've got a great spotlight feature in our Classic Country Notebook on the Bellamy Brothers, who are making tracks to North Carolina in concert October 3rd. 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And we mean any amount. We would be grateful for any contribution that you are able and willing to give us. You can become a sustainer, too, an underwriter of the show, and make regular contributions of any amount as well. We would certainly appreciate it. And your donations are tax deductible. Need I say more? Well, we have got a sleep at the wheel on the way. We've also got Gary Morris, and I'm sending this one out to my Nashville connection. Thank you so much for being such a great ambassador in Nashville, Tennessee, when I was there last weekend with the George Jones tribute show, and that is Mary Ann Stevens. So that Gary Morris song coming up is for you and all that are Gary Morris fans. We are remembering the birthday to Priscilla Mitchell. She was a duet singer with Roy Dresky on this song. Her birthday is remembered on September 18th. Going to the telephones, classic country Saturday night.
1: Hello?

off into that street light. And a vision filled his poor heart with dread. For it was him lying drunk there in that gutter, clutching in his hand the letter that Johnny Walker read. And this is what it said.

I'm Gary Morris, and for years my songs have stood the test of time. And Joe Don Baker spans over five decades of the best in classic country. Thanks for playing all my songs.

0: Sending that one up to Mom, who passed away 16 years ago this week in 2010. God love you, Mom. She loved that song by Gary Morris. Wind Beneath My Wings. It's a classic country Saturday night. And I'm Joe Don Baker, walking tall into country music, opening up chapter one in our classic country notebook. The Metropolitan Nashville Authority, Airport Authority Board of Commissioners voted unanimously to rename Nashville International Airport after the late country music legend Dolly Parton. A final name for the airport has not yet been determined, noting that it was working closely with the appropriate parties to thoughtfully determine how Dolly Parton's name and legacy will be incorporated. On another note, September 25th has been deemed Dolly Parton Day, since the numerical order of the date is 925. The Bellamy Brothers are returning to the area in Reidsville October 3rd for a concert stop. Howard Bellamy gave this show some of his time to help promote the show.
1: Well, I mean, we're touring harder than we ever have. And it's a sold-out crowd, you know, because it's a big void for you know, the older classic music. And so we know it's out there. It's just a matter of getting it to them.
0: Well, it's always a good time to go to one of their shows. They kept the time-proven template for a classic Bellamy Brothers show, just playing the hits the crowds have come to know and love.
1: You know, we showed about 90 minutes long, and it's chock full of Bellamy Brothers songs. So if you know, most of the songs we've written are, and most of our hits through the years, and so you know, it's still a pretty energetic show for a couple old codgers. You know, we still have a lot of fun on stage, and very proud of our band. We've got members that have been with us for 30 years, so you know, they know the show pretty well. And we same show we take around the world. We've toured with this particular band for quite a few years now, and you know, it's the same show that we take everywhere else with the same group. You know, it's not somebody just sits in for the night. You know, a lot of guys played on their records and the whole thing.
0: You know, I've been pretty excited about the recent Bellamy Brothers CD, Covers from the Brothers, released not too long ago. And it includes fresh sounds with some country songs, pop, and some forgotten favorites. And this show, Classic Country Saturday Night, is committed to playing new music from the classic artists.
1: Yeah, well, I wish there were more of your kind of stations around, but you know, we are still touring, doing 150 shows a year, and you know, like I was saying, of course, the artists have been around for a while. They search for places to, you know, still have their new music heard. It's, well, you know, not complaining. We get our old music gets played all the time on radio, but you know, we're still at it. You know, it's kind of rewarding to find places that will showcase your new music.
0: From their CD, Covers from the Brothers, this song also features actor Dennis Quaid chiming in. It's a Billy Swan classic, I Can Help, on Classic Country Saturday Night.

Love that from the covers from the Brothers CD, the Bellamy Brothers, who will be in Reidsville October 3rd for a Saturday night show. 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You won't regret it. They do such a good job in bringing these classic country artists to the area to see them live in concert. And you get a chance to meet them after the show in a lot of cases as well. Timeless classics, songs that never get old. They're just well preserved. We remember the birth date of a very special legend. Hank Williams has influenced so many people. His birthday was remembered on September 17th, and it's always a mainstay and a core artist on this Classic Country Saturday Night Show. So we're going to take you through a journey and a little history lesson. Starts off with a conversation about Hank Williams. Then we're going to feature a Hank Williams classic and a song that inspired Hank Williams that became one of his well-known standards. So stick around for it. We've got the old Hoss and Bo Cephas with a conversation on Classic Country Saturday Night.

Living out the heritage of country music, one great country song after another, and a little birthday tribute going out to the memory of Hank Williams, whose birthday is being remembered on September 17th of 1923. And of all the artists that have been influenced by Hank Williams, have you ever just wondered who influenced these legendary artists that have influenced others, kind of as a domino effect? Well, one of the early influences for Hank Williams was Emmett Miller. Emmett Miller was an American minstrel show performer and recording artist known for his falsetto, yodel-like voice. Miller often performed in blackface back in the day and was the standard comedic and musical format of the minstrel shows and vaudeville circuits. Emmett Miller recorded the Love Sick Blues, which is a well-known Hank Williams staple, on June 12th of 1928 when Hank Williams was a mere 5 years old. This is what it sounded like on Classic Country Saturday night.

0: Jim, you sure do look like you got the misery.
1: Man, I ain't got no misery. I'm got the blues. That's what's the matter with me.
0: The birds singing in the trees and the sun am shining. You shouldn't have no blues.
1: I know I shouldn't have them, but I got every known indication of being in that condition.
0: Oh, what's the matter? Did they lock up your bootlegger?
1: No, it wasn't that. I went home this morning and peeped through the window. That sweet thing of mine had done caught out. So now I got them lovesick blues.

0: often say that this show spans over 5 decades of the best of classic country that you'll find anywhere. With that song, it spans darn near close to 100 years. Goes back to 1928, Emmett Miller, and the song that inspired and influenced Hank Williams. We are welcoming Willie Nelson and his annual Farm Aid extravaganza, September 29th, this year in Virginia Beach. And in tandem, we'll be joined with John Mellencamp and Neil Young and Dave Matthews Band and a whole line of other great artists. So we're welcoming Willie Nelson. And anytime we play a Willie Nelson song on this radio show, we have to go to the Lord in prayer. Dear Lord, God bless and keep Willie Nelson safe and healthy and with us as long as possible. And all great classic country fans say amen. Amen.
1: Yesterday, when I was young, the taste of life was sweet as rain upon my tongue. I teased at life as if

0: folks. Daly and Vincent here from the center circle of the Grand Ole Opry. It's great to know that faith-based songs have a place right here.
1: That's right. Here's one of our country classics, Saturday Night Gets Religion.

Hee Haw Gospel Quartet, consisting of Buck Owens, Roy Clark, Grandpa Jones, and Kenny Price. God love them. As we near the top of the hour, you are listening to WCOM 103.5 locally in Chapel Hill and Carrboro, the flagship station for Classic Country Saturday night. We've got ourselves Shania Twain asking a simple question.

0: Hey, this is David Frizzell. Joe Don Baker proves that the legends in country music will never die, will always be alive and well, and always have a home on Classic Country Saturday night.
1: He said, I'm gone home.
2: Ain't gone home last night, like many nights before. Finally made it to my feet as she opened up the door. And she said, you're not gonna do this anymore. She said, I'm gone, hired a wino to decorate our home.

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And I'll keep on tap for all your friends, their favorite kind of beer. And for you, I'll always keep in stock those soft aluminum cans. 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

0: definitely carrying on the family name. David Frizzell carrying on the legacy of his younger brother. Well, he's the younger brother to Lefty Frizzell. Classic Country Saturday Night. We play thousands of songs, literally, that bring back millions of memories. And going to the Nashville sounds, we've got the Ray Price and his Cherokee Cowboys. It's Classic Country Saturday Night.
1: I'm out late every night, doing things that ain't right.

that gift for her birthday. But her birthday has come, and I feel like a bum, 'cause I spent my last dime on a worthless old friend on a drunken weekend. I've done it time after time.

We like to highlight the gifts of life by remembering the birth dates of the artists that have given us the gift of their music. And such was the case with Steve Sanders, who led the Oak Ridge Boys with that particular song from the album Unstoppable and Lucky Moon. Steve Sanders' birth date is being remembered on September 17th. He replaced William Lee Golden back in 1987 for a number of years. Then William Lee Golden came back and has been with the group ever since. We love the Oak Ridge Boys on Classic Country Saturday Night. And we are bringing country humor to the mix now. It's Jumpin' Bill Carlisle, Opry member.

featuring artists from the Grand Ole Opry and the Country Music Hall of Fame, like that one there. Opry member Sarah Evans. And this is your buddy Joe Don, walking tall in country music. Hey, tell a friend about the show. Don't keep it a secret. 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We are so proud, and the numbers are growing all the time. While you're on the page, check out what's going on between the weekend shows. We like to keep you updated on what's going on in country music. And that's where you can send a message, your special song request for the shows, because this show is live on a weekend at the same time each and every weekend. And you can give your suggestions about the show. Give us a review while you're at it as well. We'd love to hear from you. And when you post your post, please let us know where you're listening, because we've got listeners from all over the country. Six stations strong across three states and growing as well. We've got Dickie Lee on the way. I met him last week at the George Jones Birthday Tribute Show in Nashville, Tennessee, just last weekend. And on the 21st of September, he turns 90 years old, still sharp as a tack. We've got his number one record coming up after Crystal Gale coming up. But here's the song that Dickie Lee wrote that made George Jones a number one record holder for this song. She Thinks I Still Care. Sung by George Jones, written by Dickie Lee, and heard on Classic Country Saturday Night.

Hey, this is Dickie Lee, and true country legends are heard right here with Jodon Baker. He's walking tall in country music and keeping America together with one great classic song after another. Thanks for keeping it country on Classic Country Saturday Night.

0: man, what a thrill. I was in Nashville last weekend to attend the George Jones birthday tribute show that was taking place at the Nashville Palace. It was an all-star lineup, and Dickie Lee made a special appearance. Didn't know that he had actually written She Thinks I Still Care for George Jones, and he's had a string of hits on his own, including that one there, Rocky, and 9,999,999 Tears to Go. You remember those songs. Well, that's what this show is for, bringing back the memories and playing those forgotten favorites. This is Joe Don opening up Chapter 2 in our Classic Country Notebook. Dolly Parton surprised the audience at the 2026 Americana Honors and Awards on last Wednesday night, September 16th. The late country music legend appeared via pre-recorded video to accept the Lifetime Achievement Award, which was announced on August 6th. Not to be eclipsed during the program, Robert Plant was also presented with the same award. Rest easy, Dolly. Well, let's bring 90s country hitmaker John Barry back in the spotlight. John is no stranger to this classic country Saturday night show. This week, we get to celebrate his 67th birthday. John has been performing professionally now for some 32 years. That's almost half his life. And John has led a storied career. It goes back much further than 32 years, though.
1: I got into music full-time by accident, literally accident. I did my first little independent album in 1979, a record called Humble Beginnings. In 1982, I did my second album, in 1981, In the Nighttime. When I was getting ready to do my third album, Waiting for You, before I did that, I guess it was fall of 81, a lady ran a stop sign and hit me on my motorcycle.
2: Ooh.
1: And broke both my femurs and my left hip. Put me in the hospital for a little over a month, and it was a tough deal. Matter of fact, I went to the doctor today because of an accident that happened to me 45 years ago.
2: Wow.
1: I'm having issues. All of a sudden, the past week, I'm having issues with my leg, especially my right one, from an accident 45 years ago. But I was, at the time, I was working at a manufacturing plant in Norcross, Georgia, north side of Atlanta, where they make office partitions and furniture production plant. After I had that accident, I couldn't go back to that kind of work again. I couldn't be on my feet working on a concrete floor. Wasn't walking for a long time. But I could sit on a stool and play the guitar. That's all I've done since.
2: Well, I guess that accident may have shown some people that might have been standing around you when you screamed out. It might have been like, he can carry a tune. Maybe you're in the wrong business. You need to pursue something else. So.
0: Here's a song that turned a lot of heads. Number one in 1994. His signature song on Classic Country Saturday Night.

0: John Barry can add, winner of the Josie Music Awards for Tour of the Year, commemorating his 30-year anniversary of his Christmas with John Barry tour this weekend in Nashville, Tennessee. And continuing our spotlight feature on John Barry, celebrating his 67th birthday on the 14th, John is a lot of things. Father, new grandfather for the third time, man of God, an amazing vocalist, known for his rich and smooth tenor vocals, but don't think he ain't country. I came across this song while listening to a CD titled Thomas Road. The CD was a project that featured some incredible faith-based songs, and the last track caught my attention and instantly became a lost favorite.
1: Oh, come on. I wrote that with Whispering Bill Anderson. Well, I'm glad you like it. You spin it all you want. If folks will respond to it and let us know if they like it, we'll put it out there. I was actually driving down Interstate 65 from north of Nashville, where I live, headed to town to go ride with Bill Anderson. And I'm thinking to myself, I have nothing. I'm going to ride with one of the most prolific, successful songwriters of our generation, or of many generations. And I have nothing. And I said, I need something. And about that time, this pickup truck goes blowing by me on the road, all stacked up. The kind of truck that you would never let your daughter go on a date with a guy driving that. and I'm thinking to myself, okay. Don't think I ain't country because I ain't driving a big old truck like that. And I thought to myself, oh, come on now. So off I went. I was pulling off on the side of the road, jotting down notes, and finally found my phone and started jotting off, talking to the little microphone thing, the recorder, and recording some ideas and making up a little melody in my head as I went. I got to Bill's office. Bill says, hey, John, I said, hold on, don't touch me yet. Let me get this idea down. So I grabbed my guitar and came and wrote this little idea. Well, Bill and I just jumped all over it. About an hour and a half, 2 hours later, we were done.
0: Happy birthday, John Barry. Thanks for keeping it country on Classic Country Saturday Night.

Trumpet It Country, John DeBerry, on Classic Country Saturday Night with Joe Don Baker here. Legendary Grammy Award-winning country group Larry, Steve, and Rudy, the Gatlin Brothers, have announced their historic farewell celebration tour. 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

I'm Barbara Fairchild. Just like the title of my song, The Teddy Bear Song, Joe Don Baker is just a big old teddy bear for playing my song. It brings out the inner kid in all of us to listen to classic country Saturday night.

Bringing America together, one great classic country song after another. Classic Country Saturday Night, Dwight Yoakam. Dwight Yoakam's going to be at the Cocoa Booth Amphitheater in Cary, North Carolina on the 24th with ZZ Top. Man, you talk about a great live event in the Outdoors Stars. So get all the details on the Cocoa Booth Amphitheater website. We're going to the Trucker's Jukebox. We've got a couple more to go before we wrap up the show. We've got Jerry Reed now. It's the Snowman. Classic Country Saturday Night.

you think I am, he said. I said, well, I didn't know. He said, I turned 65 about 11 months ago.

0: I really love spending the weekends here as we open up the vaults of all the classic country hits that we play on this radio show on a regular basis. And we invite you to tune in each and every weekend right here, where we span over five decades of the best of classic country music. 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But I'd say this roundup's about wound down. 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By all means, post your song request. Let us know you're listening and where you're listening. We'd like to give you shout-outs whenever possible as well. And we've got our own website, ClassicCountrySaturdayNight.com, where we've got archived shows that you can tune into. Just look at the podcast tab and scroll on down and pick the show that you want to listen to in between the weekend shows, where we do it live right here. We've got some information on a Nashville group trip coming up again next year. I was in Nashville last weekend doing a little pre-planning for that. And stay tuned for details, because you are not going to want to miss it. There are people that go year after year, and this will be the fifth year that we'll be doing this. So stay tuned for that. Before we let William Lee Golden take us home, have the best weekend with the ones you love. Till I'm heaven bound, I'll be here again next weekend. God bless y'all.
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1: 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Are you ready?
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1: Ken Nordine's Word Jazz.
2: Proudly presented by...
1: You know who... Let's take a look at what's happening.

0: the essence.
1: I wonder what that means.
0: Yeah, that's what they say.
1: Essentially.
0: I wonder what that means.
1: I just asked you.
0: Time is of the essence.
1: Some people don't care.
0: Hey, how do you feel about time?
1: I don't care.
0: You worry about losing it?
1: Well, a little.
0: Or about getting there on time?
1: Oh, I hate to be late.
0: Some people don't care if they get there on time or not.
1: I know.
0: I don't know why, but... They're never in a hurry.
1: Time's of the essence, that's what they say.
0: I'm kind of hung up on time. I guess the older you get, the more hung up you get on time.
1: Got a good rhythm.
0: Once, within much later on, close to very soon, timely, had a tick-tock talk. Took all afternoon.
1: What'd they talk about?
0: There they were, inside of a clock. Tick and tock, I mean. Sometimes fast, sometimes slow, sometimes in between.
1: What time is it right now?
0: I wonder why that has to be. Tick was quick to say. And what makes it hard to know for sure what's the time of day? Simple. Simple, simple tick. Zetok was being sly. What's the time of anywhere? Swiftly slipping by. Simple me no simples, talk. Don't pontificate. Now is always only now. How could now be late?
1: Listen.
0: Far off bells and belfries clang from some timely town. Tick and tock would like to know what's now coming down. There, the huddled faithful sit, eyes tight closed in prayer. Please don't let our time run out. Tell us heaven's there. Tick has ticked so many ticks, and tock so many tocks. Tell them things go on and on. You're in charge of clocks. God of all the clocks there are. God of stop and start. Winding up forevermore. Have a tick-tock heart. That's as far as I got with that. Has that happened to you?
1: All the time.
0: You get to working on something and you say, hey, where do I go from there?
1: Yeah.
0: Happened to me the other day. I was working on a memoir for a spider. There's a spider that was hanging around the screen door.
1: Good spot.
0: A year ago. Fall was beginning to slip out of the sky. And the spider didn't know that it was going to be cold. Maybe they do know. Where do they go in the wintertime?
1: They hide out.
0: But this was warm and nice and sunny. And there he was. Or she was. I never can tell the sex of a spider.
1: You have to lift its leg.
0: But I wrote him this. A good year for spiders, or so it so seems. Incessantly weaving such gossamer schemes, it should make one wonder what blueprint within instinctively causes a spider to spin. And look how lovely the glint of the sun is gracing with highlights the web being spun. Dear God of all spiders, please hear this small prayer. Is spidery heaven one infinite snare? Will it be gravity? So food will fall by. Or have you ever tasted a blue bottle fly? Never had scorpion? Do they ever got? Ticks you might fancy, but the flavor is odd. But not quite as odd as gregarious gnats, who fly into trouble when ravenous bats with senses all heightened go Dracula stark and quick, eat up tasty, lost gnats in the dark. Wonder if spiders would like eating mites, those juicy small monsters who louse up the nights of asthmatic sleepers allergic to waste. Yeah, spiders might like mites. Get used to the taste. They do what they have to in spidery nets. Intrinsic insiders who cover all bets with polymer silver, but they gossamer spin and wait for some dinner that soon may drop in. So much for spiders. You know, they say there's a whole field of filming that has to do with things that are very, very small, like spiders or ladybugs or ants or gnats. Gnats. I wonder who names these little fellows. Your name is going to be Gnat. Or you're going to be Spider. Be glad about that. You rhyme with insider.

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How good it would be to grab hold of essence. Wear a disguise. And wrestle with angels who won't tell you lies. And there in that somewhere inside of the brain, you resurrect insight to help you explain what's mostly forgotten. It's so

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Go look down the distance of all that has been. See if you see how you used to fit in. There must be a reason much bigger than bay. Some something beyond all the song.

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The Steno Man. He used to be a court stenographer. That's what he wanted to do. All his working life, he'd spent in the courtroom. Inconspicuous. Writing down everything he heard being said on his steno pad. That's what they used to call them back then, steno pads. How many, many of them he had filled. How carefully he had come to listen, not missing a single word, no matter how quickly or how softly spoken. Actually, he was proud of getting it all down verbatim onto the yellow line pages. After all, that was his job. That's what was expected of him.

sometimes he'd think about the someone else who was there in the courtroom doing what he used to do. Not as well, he hoped. Hey, will they miss me? Sadly, a voice in his head said, "Goodbye, stenopads." And a desperate loneliness came over him. He wanted to go back and be what he used to be. That's what he wanted more than anything. But he knew he couldn't. He was too old. Anyway, it was against the rules. But it was perfectly all right to go to the stationery store and get some steno pads. No rule against that. So that's exactly what he did. He bought some steno pads just like the ones he used to use in court. You know, the ones with the yellow line pages. 12 of them he got. And took them back to the one-room apartment he'd moved into to save money. Fourth floor walk-up near the park. He took the pads out of the bag and put them on the table, and just looking at them made him feel better. He had no idea what he would use them for. He didn't really care about that. He hadn't thought about it. It was good just having them there. And what he missed most was actually working and not having to be anywhere, and the voices. Special sound of all the different voices that filtered through his dreams and troubled his sleep. He could feel his right hand like a reflex moving in time with the words being spoken. The reflex would almost wake him up. Stacks of steno pads, thousands of them, would float in and out of his dreaming, with all the yellow pages slowly turning over and over, one after the other, like calendars did in old-time movies, to show the passage of time. And here, the out-of-focus edges, the drifting voices blurred into a quiet babble. And it was all happening in a place that was taller and wider than anywhere. "Guilty as charged," said one end of the dancing telephone, dangling by its coiled wire from a branch of the tree of heaven, growing like a weed in back of the bench. The very special, special bench he would weeks later feel was his. The only face he felt good about. There, near the mouth of the park. Retirement wasn't easy for him to get used to. Each breakfast, he would remind himself, there was no place to go after. Four walls, one door and one window. The window looked out on the flat roof where pigeons would strut and do that jerky thing with their heads. He would throw some of his toast out the window and watch them fly off in fear and then come right back with not so much as a thank you. Pigeons are dumb. Don't have much to say except the cooing. Are these the same dumb pigeons that go to the park? Maybe they used to be homing pigeons and got lost. Too bad they can't talk. The park became the only place to be. He would go there and sit on his bench and listen to the jury of birds chirping in the ailanthus tree. The warm sun would have him dozing off into daydreams he couldn't remember. He couldn't remember them any better than the dreams he dreamt at night. It was too much to remember. Maybe his memory was beginning to go. An idea he found uncomfortable, discomforting, made him feel like a worried bone in a dog's mouth. Where is the life we have lost in living? Somebody said that a long time ago in the courtroom. He remembered writing it down. Must have been one of the lawyers showing off, quoting someone famous. He could still remember the old judge.

0: nodding in agreement. Where is the life we have lost in living? Where is the life we have lost in living? The question became an unwanted mantra in some dark corner of his mind that made him become annoyed with himself and the answers he didn't have. And he told himself to stop. Funny how things can come back. The echo of a thought only he could hear that bothered his sense of well-being. He wanted his brain to shut up and be quiet. He dozed off again, thinking about all the words he had strung together and wondering where the stenopads were stored. He hoped it was safe somewhere, maybe in the basement, under the courtroom. Could they have been retired, recycled, because nobody cares about them anymore? All the voices he had so carefully transcribed, over and done with, gone forever and ever. Maybe the guy in charge will say there's no need to keep them. No, they wouldn't do that. Would they? Stress is a terrible thing. It's unhealthy. It can destroy sleep. He felt he had to do something to keep his sanity. And he knew what it was. He would have to stop being retired. That's it. No more retirement. It's over. No more just sitting there on his special bench, daydreaming away what was left of his life. Where's the life we've lost in daydreaming? He knew exactly what he had to do. He could feel the stress slipping off to a faraway place, and with it the insomnia. Sleep was a tree of heaven filled with a chirping jury of birds. And work was sitting on a bench in the park with the stenopads. It was a good dream. And he loved sleeping with it. In the wide awake world that we live in, he became that old, strange, quiet guy sitting on a park bench. And after a while, it seemed he had always been there, quietly sitting there with his stenopads, listening, and immediately committing every word within earshot to paper. So anything anyone had to say passing by became part of what he could only call an utterly random history of hearsay. It became his loving compulsion, a happy obsession he would never get over. And the people who came to the park could see that he was totally into what he was doing. He was a happy man. He was the ultimate eavesdropper, and no one cared. Near the end of his life, he became known as the Steno Man. A young journalist got wind of what he was doing, what was going on with the old guy in the park, and decided to write a human interest story for the newspaper. He made up the nickname for his lead, Steno Man. His thing in the park. So Steno Man is what everyone began to call him. Hey, Steno Man. Read about you in the paper. You the Steno Man, man? What you been writing down? What's this stuff about oral history? Am I in it? Hey, you some kind of spy. The human interest squib in the newspaper had spoiled something. What he was hearing was quite different from what he wanted to hear. The voices weren't talking to each other the way they used to. They were talking to him in a way that they shouldn't. The feeling that the park was a huge courtroom and that his work was to record everything anyone said was falling apart inside him, and he couldn't understand it. He was being invaded by questions he didn't want to think about. What am I doing here? I am not the Steno Man. I'm not a spy. Please don't ask me to retire again. He could feel himself losing his grip on what he was all about. He was beginning to end. He never went back to the park. He just couldn't. Going there had become painful. He stopped paying the rent. He stopped eating. He stopped wanting to live. There he was, fading away in his room with the door locked and the window closed. It took him weeks to let go and fall forever into that deep sleep from which there is no waking up. As good a way as any to go. When the landlady unlocked the door, she could smell death and called the police and the newspaper that had done the story about him. Two policemen came to get the body. One of the cops went over and unlocked the window to let some air in. He didn't see the pigeons strutting on the flat roof below. Then the two of them did what they were sent to do, carried the body bag down the four flights of stairs to the police van and drove away. The young journalist came by shortly after, and the landlady let him in, making a big fuss about the work she'd have to do cleaning things up. The place is a stinking mess. Look, ever see anything like this? No, he never had. As he looked at the stacks and stacks of dusty steel pads, he tried to estimate how many there were. Must have been thousands of them. He immediately thought of what they contained and how it could be used to write the ending to the story of the Steno Man. A different kind of obituary. Can I take some of these with me? She told him to take them all. I'll just have to throw them out anyway. What a mess. He took a few, thanked her, and left. And when he got back to his desk, he tried to read what the Steno Man had written. Page after page of scrawl is what it looked like. Nothing made any sense. He showed it to a shorthand expert down the hall who took a quick look and said, "Oh, this is unreadable." "Was it done by a kid?" No, it's part of a story we're doing. "Well, it's nothing but scribbles." Didn't make any sense to me either. He called his editor and explained how the story got lost up, because the old guy was writing gibberish. The editor told him to get on with something else. So that was the end of it. Too bad. They never tell the whole story. Here's where he used to sit. Nice spot. This was his bench. He'd sit here and watch the people go by and scribble down whatever he was doing. Listen to the kids playing whatever games they're playing. They're having fun. And the birds, he'd listen to the birds talking to each other.
1: A lot of sparrows.
0: About what's going on. About all the history that never can be written.
1: Isn't that a crow?
0: Yeah, a lot of people miss him. 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
1: It's an old crow. 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Oh, tell a friend to listen.

0: 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Are you ready?
1: Here it is.
0: Ken Lordine's Word Jazz.
1: Proudly presented by...
0: You know who. Stare with your ears. Yeah. But let's take a look at what's happening.

0: That's what they say.
1: Essentially.
0: I wonder what that means.
1: I just asked you.
0: Time is of the essence.
1: Some people don't care.
0: Hey, how do you feel about time?
1: I don't care.
0: You worry about losing it?
1: Well, a little.
0: Or about getting there on time?
1: I hate to be late.
0: Some people don't care if they get there on time or not.
1: I know.
0: I don't know why, but... They're never in a hurry.
1: Time's of the essence, that's what they say.
0: I'm kind of hung up on time. I guess the older you get, the more hung up you get on time.
1: Got a good rhythm.
0: Once, within much later on, close to very soon, timely, had a tick-tock talk. Took all afternoon.
1: What'd they talk about?
0: There they were, inside of a clock. Tick and tock, I mean. Sometimes fast, sometimes slow, sometimes in between.
1: What time is it right now?
0: I wonder why that has to be. Tick was quick to say. And what makes it hard to know for sure what's the time of day? Simple. Simple, simple tick. See, talk was being sly. What's the time of anywhere? Swiftly slipping by. Simple me no simples, talk. Don't pontificate. Now is always only now. How could now be late?
1: Listen.
0: Far off bells and belfries clang from some timely town. Tick and tock would like to know what's now coming down. There, the huddled faithful sit, eyes tight closed in prayer. Please don't let our time run out. Tell us heaven's there. Tick has ticked so many ticks, and tock so many tocks. Tell them things go on and on. You're in charge of clocks. God of all the clocks there are. God of stop and start. Winding up forevermore. Have a tick-tock heart. That's as far as I got with that. Has that happened to you?
1: All the time.
0: You get to working on something and you say, hey, where do I go from there? Happened to me the other day. I was working on a memoir for a spider. There's a spider that was hanging around the screen door.
1: Good spider.
0: A year ago, fall was beginning to slip out of the sky. And the spider didn't know that it was going to be cold. Maybe they do know. Where do they go in the wintertime?
1: They hide out.
0: But this was warm and nice and sunny. And there he was. Or she was. I never can tell the sex of a spider.
1: You have to lift its leg.
0: But I wrote him this. A good year for spiders. Or so it so seems. Incessantly weaving such gossamer schemes. They should make one wonder what blueprint within instinctively causes a spider to spin. And look how lovely the glint of the sun is gracing with highlights the web being spun. Dear God of all spiders, please hear this small prayer. Is spidery heaven one infinite snare? Will it be gravity
1: so food will fall by. Oh, have you ever tasted a blue bottle fly? Never had scorpion? Do they ever got? Ticks you might fancy, but the flavor is odd. But not quite as odd as gregarious gnats, who fly into trouble when ravenous bats with senses all heightened go Dracula stark and quick, eat up tasty, lost gnats in the dark. Wonder if spiders would like eating mites, those juicy small monsters who louse up the nights of asthmatic sleepers allergic to waste. Yeah, spiders might like mites. Get used to the taste. They do what they have to in spidery nets. Intrinsic insiders who cover all bets with polymer silver that they gossamer spin and wait for some dinner that soon may drop in. So much for spiders. You know, there's a whole field of filming that has to do with things that are very, very small, like spiders or ladybugs or ants or gnats. Gnats. I wonder who names these little fellows. Your name is going to be Gnat. Or you're going to be Spider. Be glad about that. You rhyme with insider.

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There in that somewhere inside of the brain, you resurrect insight to help you explain what's mostly forgotten. It's so unforgiving.

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Go look down the distance of all that has been, see if you see how you used to fit in. There must be a reason much bigger than bay, some something beyond all the song.

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1: It'd be all right. Sounds like a bit on a drunk.
3: I'll speak good for you. All right. More time?
2: Yeah.
3: Okay.
1: Hey, everybody. 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
2: That came out real good.
3: That's
1: okay.
3: Right.
2: Yeah, if you want to just keep rolling and you got any more?
3: Or, yes, this is Ralph Stanley.
1: That's all right.

All right. So this is our last tune, y'all. And then Lauryn Hill will be up shortly afterward. All right. So, thanks a lot for hanging with us this evening, y'all. We really appreciate it. Really feeling the love tonight. Yeah. So we're going to do one of our favorite closing tunes for you. And we'll see y'all next time.

Somebody's in the wrong seats here. One, two, three, four, five, six, seven.

This one, my dad said that we had to put on the record, so we're going to do it.

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1: 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Now!

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On the banjo, Bobby Lee Rogers. On the drums, Pete Lavazzoli. On the guitar, Steve Kamak. My name is Alfonso Johnson, and we thank you so much. Thank you.

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0: Hey, everybody, this is Russell Moore of Russell Moore and Third Time Out. 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

All right. So anyway, my drummer came to me and said, sing this scripture. And then the scripture was Proverbs 3. And I just looked at it, and then I started going, said, we will write them on the dead. I see y'all be on Instagram, huh? Y'all be on. Said we really ought to write. Okay, let us sing the song, right? Come on, let's go for it. We gotta find some energy.

0: Hi, this is Sean Murphy, and you're tuned to WCOMLP, Chapel Hill and Carrboro's home of the blues. So stick around. It's the best blues in town.
1: The Tabernacle Choir and Orchestra at Temple Square present Music and the Spoken Word. Today's program are Matt Wilberg and Ryan Murphy, with organist Richard Elliott, and the spoken word by Derek Porter.

Recently, our family was enjoying a beautiful summer evening high in the mountains. Just as the sun was setting, it began to sprinkle and then to pour. It rained and rained, and we gave thanks to heaven for the abundance we received. Earlier that day, I'd been out looking at a tree which was alive and well, standing tall and firm. There were no other trees of its type, shape, or size nearby, but somehow this tree was flourishing. As I looked closer, I noticed that there was a small sprinkler head positioned at the foot of the tree. I hadn't seen the sprinkler before, but I observed that it was doing exactly what it was intended to do: keep the tree alive. Every few seconds, a single drop of water emerged and gently fell downward, providing the needed water to this mighty tree. Revelation, or inspiration from God, often occurs in a similar manner. Occasionally, we may be the beneficiary of a much-needed summer thunderstorm of inspiration. But more often, inspiration from heaven comes drop by drop, line upon line, precept upon precept. Our work then becomes to collect the drops. As we apply effort to look for and capture each drop of heaven-sent communication, our drops add up to become a deep well of sustaining spiritual water. My 9-year-old daughter, after reading about the visions of a scriptural prophet, recently asked, "Dad, why doesn't God give me visions?" I paused, and then it hit me, so I answered, "He does. He gives you your needed spiritual vision as you read and ponder the scriptures, as you pray, listen, and then act, and as you strive to serve and love others." Just as single recurring drops of water were enough to cause the large tree to flourish, so too can the regular drops of spiritual inspiration we receive combine to fulfill the word of the Lord when he said, "I shall guide thee continually and satisfy thy soul in drought, and thou shalt be like a watered garden and like a spring of water whose waters fail not." We are known by God. We are his children. We can approach him in prayer knowing that he will answer with his heavenly water, sometimes with cloudbursts of inspiration, but usually gently, drop by drop.

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0: this is Dudley Cunnell, the seldom seen. 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
1: 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This is Brain Wealth, and my name is Gabo. 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We're going to talk about a negotiation. What is it? What is it used for? And can you improve your skills in negotiation? 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But before we get into the matter of today, which is negotiation, let's start with some music. And this, which is a remastered version of one of my all-time favorite songs. This is The Boulevard.

Boulevard of Broken Dreams, a great remastered song. This is Brainwells. My name is Gabo, and you are listening to a pre-recorded show, but I'm trying to do my best so it sounds like if we were live. So let me give it a shot to my great introduction. There you go. It feels like home now with a little background music that we have on this show. So now, let's get into the matter. Just think about this. You are, let's say, at a weekend market. I was gonna say the farmer's market, but not the farmer's market. You may not be able to find the item that I have in mind. Let's say that, you know, you are walking on the flea market. Yes, the flea market is a great example. And then you see something there that catches your attention. You see a very incredible, very cute vintage lamp. And it's perfect for you. It's perfect for your living room. I think you would look very cool in that living room. Maybe you're reading a book or listening to your favorite radio show like this one in front of this magnificent lamp. But then you realize that there is no price tag, and then you woke up. Your heart is beating a little faster, and you ask the seller how much. Then the seller is, maybe like an older person, a little bit cranky. And they look at the lamp and they say, 150. You instantly, well, not you, your brain locks onto that number, right? And even though you are not fully aware of that, your brain is anchored to that $150 number that the seller told you. Then, in a very confident way, you counter offer the price and you say, nah, I'll give you 100. The seller, because it was cranky, okay, maybe it was a bad day, kind of groans, and then he agrees to $100. Then you walk away feeling like a master negotiator. You are thrilled because you saved 50 bucks. Now you can do whatever you want with those 50 bucks. Now, on prior episodes, we have talked about the power of investing and the power of compound interest. So now it's up to you what you're going to do with those $50. But, and here's a massive but, what if the seller was actually thinking of just getting $40 for that item? Gotcha. You didn't just negotiate, my friend. You got tripped up by your own brain's wiring system. That is called the anchoring effect. And it's hijacking your decisions every single day. So, that is some of the power of negotiation and one of the big concepts that we get really understand if we really want to become masters in the art of negotiation. When people hear the word negotiation, they picture maybe corporate people wearing suits, like maybe negotiating high stakes standoffs, or maybe aggressive car salesmen. You know, we gotta break this myth immediately. This is the reality, my friends. We gotta define negotiation as a simple task. It's just navigating a relationship where two people want slightly different things. That is negotiation. And you negotiate every single day, even with yourself. You are negotiating, for example, when you decide with your partner who is doing the dishes, or maybe when you talk to a contractor about a driveway expansion, or I don't know, maybe when you ask your kids to go to bed. Those are negotiation episodes in our daily lives. Today is not just about giving aggressive tactics on how to win, because that's not negotiation. Negotiation is not to win. If someone told you, like, are you tired of winning yet? That person does not know anything about negotiation. And crushing the other side may be the worst outcome, the worst decision in the long run. We're gonna see why. It's about
you know, understanding the neuroscience and behavioral finances behind how we make agreements so you can stop getting in your own way. That's right. Here we are to debunk a few concepts that we may have had wrong in the past. And for the people who are listening on WCOM 103.5, let me tell you that we are on YouTube. We are making important changes. We're gonna be releasing new stuff. We're gonna be aligning our podcast, which is called TAOL, TAO Podcast. That's where we break down every single topic that we discuss here in the radio. 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And by the way, TAOL stands for The Art of Listening. So the full name of this podcast is The Art of Listening Podcast. But we use acronyms because we are lazy and everybody uses acronyms. So we're going to be aligning our podcast with the radio show. So maybe we're going to be transitioning from our old YouTube channel called Brain Wealth, and we're going to be merging. We're going to be mixing. We're going to be creating a delicious salad of knowledge between this show, Brain Wealth, and the podcast, TAO Podcast. So if you want to know more about some of the workshops that we have an upcoming negotiation workshop. We also have a very meaningful workshop called a census. In that one, we are not just exploring the human mind. We are not just exploring how to build wealth, but how to sustain the creation of wealth and how to change our perspective of life itself. In the past, we used to believe that becoming successful was a layering process where you start building wealth and until you are financially successful, then you move to the next stage. That's not how it works. We as humans are very complex creatures, and we gotta work on ourselves and we gotta deal with the world day by day. There is not a solution. There is not a formula to be successful, to be content with life. But what we can learn is how to manage every single day decision that we make. Yes, there is this program is very interesting. So if you want to know more information about it, go to our YouTube channel. There, in a few videos, you're gonna find the information on how to join the wait list for these programs, etc. But yeah, stay tuned because we have a lot of valuable information that we are transforming into action for everybody in this community. And this is not just going to be local. Remember that we are a radio station in Carborough, Chapel Hill. This is in North Carolina. But we are present on internet, right? We are streaming worldwide. And before I forget, let's go with some more music because I have a lot of... I was just going through my playlist. There's a lot. There's a lot of great, great music. And I was debating if I should play a 12-minute song by the Mars Volta, one of my favorite rock bands of all time. But maybe not. Maybe we're gonna go with something different. Given that today is Sunday, maybe it's good for something a little bit chill. I don't know if you agree with me today. So what we're gonna do, this is a classic, guys. This is a classic song. We'll be back with more information about negotiation in this, your favorite radio show on Sundays called Brain Wells. My name is Gabo. This is Lessons in Love by Liberty.

Let's go back to the lamp story when you were going to a market and you found this lamp. The seller anchored the price to $150 and then you convinced him to go down to $100. What you didn't know is that the seller was actually willing to sell that lamp for $40. That is the power of anchoring. The seller set a really high price, and that was the anchor for this negotiation transaction. Our brains are very lazy, my friends, and it's not a... I mean, I'm not saying this as a criticism. Our brains are designed for survival. They need to find shortcuts. They need to find the most efficient way to make decisions. That's why we get tired when we gotta think a lot about different things at the same time. So it's a real thing. So we need to learn how to, you know, counter an extreme anchor. What do we do when we are facing an anchor? This is the psychological reality of the pain of losing something. You know, like it feels twice as severe as the pleasure of gaining something of equal value. What I mean is, like, losing $100 is going to hurt way more than earning $100. We have this natural tendency to feel really bad and worse about us facing losses compared to when we face gains. That's a natural tendency of the human brain. That's called the... It's one of the biases that we are wired with. And... But why is that? So why do we overvalue what we already own? If you are selling your car, for example, your thing is worth, let's say, $10,000 because you have memories attached to it. A buyer won't have that. They just see a used car worth $7,000. Recognizing this gap is going to help us remove the emotion from the valuation of things, right? And this problem that we face and when it hurts more that we are losing something compared to the positive or energetic feeling that we get from gaining is called loss aversion. So, this is a practical advice, right? How do we frame our request? So, instead of telling someone what they will gain by agreeing with you, you can use the loss aversion to play on your side. You can gently point out what they stand to lose if they don't. So this is one of the techniques used a lot of times. You can start actually using this when you are going to the store, when you are facing a negotiation transaction, when you are going to the flea market. If someone points out what you will lose instead of what you're going to gain, those guys know something. Those guys know the power of the loss aversion. But now, there is no excuse. Now you know that loss aversion is a thing. And our brains put more emphasis in something that we may lose compared to the emphasis our brains put into something that we may win. Yeah. So, doing a quick recap, we have talked so far about the myth of always winning, right? And we have talked about this cognitive bias called the loss aversion. In the next block, we're going to talk about the neuroscience of the word no. No. N-O. No. We're gonna shift now a little bit from the mathematics of negotiation to the heavy emotional and biological realities of the experience. Because sometimes negotiation, my friends, is not about a number. Finding a number in common between the buyer and the seller or between you and your counterparty, it's finding a balance in emotions too. We're gonna talk about that. We're gonna talk about how to hijack our emotions and how we can reframe the word no when we are facing a negotiation. But before that, today we have a lot of music. As I told you, I was going through my playlist. There is so much great music that I have here. And now I want to share with you this beautiful song

from one of my favorite rock bands from Las Vegas. Las Vegas, Nevada. This is Mr. Brandon Flowers with this beautiful song called Crossfire. You're listening to it on WCOA 103.5. This is Brandon Wolf. My name is Gabo, and we are talking about negotiation.

That was a song called Camino de Rosas, which translates as Rose's Way by a Spanish singer called Alejandro Sanz. Now that I say Alejandro, that reminded me of that song by Lady Gaga. But that's a different topic. Remember that today we're talking about negotiation. All what you have to know about negotiation is here on WCOM 103.5, this show called Brain Wealth. So, imagine now, this is a different scenario, right? And I don't know if you've been on this case. I think maybe you have. I've been, and most likely you have been on this case too. Have you ever asked for a raise? Or have you ever disputed a bill at a public place and you felt very uncomfortable? Huh. Why does that happen? Why does asking for a raise or disputing a bill make our palms sweaty and our heart race? Why? Well, that's because our brain processes social rejection in the exact same neural pathways as a physical pain. You didn't see that coming, right? Me neither. Yes. When someone says, oh my God, that hurts, and they are talking about an emotional reaction, that's actually very correlated. It's very interesting that our brain processes pain through the same neural paths as when we get rejected. To our primitive brains, a no feels like being chased by a predator. And you got into flight mode or freeze mode, depending on how you react, right? It depends on your biology, your chemistry. But that's what happens, and it's very uncomfortable. I've been there. I've been rejected when we talk about pay raises, when we talk about... And it could be anything, guys. It could be under any circumstance. We, typically, younger people associated rejection with more like, like a romantic or relationship type of scenario. And of course, this is one of the cases where our brain processes the experience in the same way as we feel pain. Of course, that's one of those scenarios, but there are a lot of other cases. That's why we feel so afraid of rejection. So, what can we do? You know? Well, first, let's see. Let's talk about why this happened. So, we are conditioned to view yes as a success and no as a failure, right? Now, let's flip the script. A no is not the end of a negotiation. It's actually the beginning. It simply provides you with the map of the other person's boundaries. If you embrace a no as knowing your counterpart, you may be better placed for a successful negotiation. Yes, that's right. We are giving you all the tools that you need to become a master negotiator. Now, there's one more concept that we want to talk about today. And this is called the tactical empathy. This is very important, especially this is a key topic for your personal relationship with your partner, with your spouse, with your kids, with your boss. This is the master topic. This is what actually can make you an incredible negotiator, and it's called the tactical empathy. The tactical empathy consists on a series of steps, and I'm going to give you the formula on how to calm the other person's amygdala down. What do I mean with the amygdala? Well, the amygdala is like the threat center of your brain. And when someone is altered, when someone reacts in an explosive way, and you can see this in multiple type of relationships, I'm sure,
the amygdala starts working really hard. Yes. On the other hand, there is another part of the brain called the prefrontal cortex. That's the one in charge of reasoning. But tactical empathy, it's about understanding the other person's triggers and try to help them calm down and bring them back to their center. You know, you can actually, when you're negotiating and you see the other person starts getting agitated, you can actually label their fears. And you can say something like this. It sounds like you are worried. This will take up too much of your time. When you say these words, my friends, you're actively dialing down the threat response in their brains. And people then are going to move from an emotional reactivity back to logical problem solving. That's what we want in a negotiation. We want to use a lot of our prefrontal cortex. We want a negotiation to be as logical as possible. But of course, it can't be done all the time because we are emotional creatures. So tactical empathy helps both parties to understand emotions on each side and then come back to the center and have a logical and productive conversation so you can both achieve your goals into the negotiation landscape. We're going to take one more break and we're going to get ready for our show in Spanish, where we're going to have our special guest, Daniel Garcidueñas. He's going to talk about this program, Ascensus, that I told you about in the beginning of this show. If you're interested on this program, we're going to leave some links to our videos, our YouTube channel, our podcast, where you can join if that's what you want to do. The wait list to get more information about these programs and how to master building wealth, but at the same time understanding why you want to build wealth and how you want to build it and how you're going to use it. It's a very complex landscape. We are trying to evolve as humans as a whole, not just as someone that is driven by material things. We actually are driven by intellectual things. We are driven by artistic things. We are driven by community. We are driven by so many different aspects in life. So this program, Ascensus, attacks or shows people a methodology to gain confidence on what they already are. Because you, my friends, you, dear listener, you are already a unique human being. You are already capable of doing whatever you want to do. This program actually helps us discover how to come back to that powerful, wise, empathetic, loving being that we all have inside of us. That is what we talk in this program, Ascensus, in Spanish. We're going to have this special guest, neurobiologist, who has developed this program, which to me, it's very impressive, very successful. And before we close, let's play one more song, and then I'm going to tell you a little bit about the last negotiation tool that we have for you, which is an experience-based practice and the listener challenge. Yeah, bring it all home, my friends. You can learn this just by listening. You actually have to experience the friction. You can't just learn by theory. We gotta put all this into practice. If we don't practice, we won't evolve. Yes. So let's go with one more song before we close. Let's see. What am I in the mood for? Nah, we said like the Mars Volta. I love it, but nah, I don't know. Let's select a random song from my fantastic playlist. Why not? Let's change the mood a little bit. This, what you're going to listen to, is by the great Georgia Smith. And this is called Blue Lights.
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My name is Gabo, and we'll

Moser was playing the next song, but that was Georgia Smith with Blue Lights on WCOM 103.5. We are almost closing this show, about to transition to our version in Spanish. We are a multilingual radio station. That's great, isn't it? Please stay if you want to practice your Spanish. We're going to talk about very interesting stuff. And as I was telling you, my friends, before we close this show for today, life is about practice. So, there's a danger of the book knowledge, right? You can read every book you want. You can listen to any podcast you want about negotiation. That's true. There's a lot of information out there, and a lot of that is for free. That's a reality. There are books for, that are very cheap, and they're actually very effective. Or you can pay a class if you want. You can enroll in very expensive programs. Some of the advantages of these programs, and this is actually where I want to go, until you feel the adrenaline spike of a real confrontation, you won't know how you're going to react when you face a negotiation, right? You have to practice in, let's say, low-stakes environments to build muscle memory. What we are discussing, it's helpful, but at a certain point, after that, there isn't much to do if you guys don't practice, if you don't understand your reactions, understand your fears, and why your nervous system evolves or plays a role in a negotiation. Not just a negotiation, any type of confrontation, any type of disagreement. You gotta pay attention to that, right? I have a challenge for you. This is gonna be your homework, my dear listeners, for this week. The next time you buy a cup of coffee, ask the cashier for a 10% discount. When the cashier asks why, you're just gonna smile and say, no reason, just asking. Let's see how that goes. And please, we're gonna be uploading these segments into YouTube. So remember that we are gonna be posting this in our main channel called Taol Podcast, T-A-O-L Podcast. It stands for The Art of Listening. Taol, T-A-O-L. Leave me a comment. Leave a comment there. Tell me how that went. I want to know. But tell me, let me tell you what's the goal here. This is not just to get a discount. I mean, if you get it, great. That's fantastic. But that's not the goal. The goal is actually to trigger the feeling of social awkwardness. A lot of you guys are going to hear a no. They're going to, maybe the bartender, the coffee, or the barista is going to laugh. And they're going to say no. But then you will realize that the world didn't end just because they said no. And then you just walk away with your coffee and then just keep enjoying caffeine for a little bit. This is going to help you to, go into this feeling of rejection and make you not immune, but it's going to help you understand how you react when you are confronted with rejection. Right? Please do that for me and tell me how that goes. To be honest, guys, true wealth isn't just about the money in our bank account. It's about the social and emotional capital to navigate the world confidently and build agreements that work for everybody. For everybody. Because we live in community. We are social people. And we have to embrace growing all together. We have come to the end of this show. Thank you so much for being here, guys. I really appreciate you sticking around and for listening to this show. Remember, we are on YouTube, TAOL Podcast.
We're going to post everything that we discuss on this radio show, the conversations with our guest. So stay tuned, and I'm going to talk to you next weekend. We're going to be live, and we have a unique guest for next weekend. We're going to have one of the youngest radio hosts from this radio station, and we're going to talk about social media. That's going to be a great show. You don't want to miss it. For now, I'm going to leave you with a little bit of the Claxons before we transition to our show in Spanish. Remember, my friends, that this is called Brain Wells. My name is Gabo, and I'll talk to you next week. Have a lovely week. See you next time.

0: Sean todos bienvenidos a este su programa favorito llamado Brain Wealth, que se transmite en vivo en WCOM 103.5 todos los domingos a las 11 de la mañana, hora del este, el famosísimo EST, East Time. 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
1: 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I can't hear me. Can you hear me? I can't hear you either. 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
1: 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Say it again.
0: 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Look, I've got all the microphones up. Everything's up.
1: Aw.
0: I don't know. We never do it right.
1: What about now?
0: I can hear you now.
1: Okay, now I can hear me.
0: I think we have a show, dude.
1: Mic 2's not working. I'm going to have to be Mandy, and you'll have to be Mike.
0: It's really sad. I mean, already Mike.
1: Based on positionality.
0: Where did he go?
1: I know. We were just about to talk about him.
0: What the hell, dude?
1: Yeah, we're not talking about Mike that we were going to talk about, though. Yeah. Yeah.
0: You guys, we had the perfect content for you.
1: Yeah, you're listening to Fork vs. Spoon on WCOM-FM 103.5. 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
0: Why?
1: Why not? Where did the crackhead go?
0: Okay. I don't know, but this is irritating to me.
1: Yeah, what's irritating?
0: Well, we had a crackhead right in front of us, smoking crack out of a pen tube. In this glass-walled terrarium.
1: Do we know it was crack?
0: We don't know, but it was certainly a pen tube, and I've never seen anybody smoke weed out of a pen tube. You can do it out of a Gatorade bottle, but not a metal pen tube.
1: And it was also, like, kind of weird that he had his Bic lighter, but he lit something else to get a larger flame.
0: He lit a piece of paper to light his crack pen.
1: Just sitting there in the shade in the broad daylight. On the sidewalk.
0: So, for those of you who haven't seen our studio, welcome to Fork vs. Spoon. By the way, I'm Mandy Brown. This is Jordan Christopher.
1: Wait, I thought you were Mike Benson and I was Mandy Brown.
0: Oh, my bad. Mike Benson's at the beach. Mike Benson's at the beach wearing a poncho. I think he's been wearing the same poncho for like 3 days. But I found out yesterday that it was just the show was up to us.
1: Oh, so you just found that out yesterday?
0: I found it out late last night.
1: I thought we've known for 2 weeks.
0: I don't remember
1: 2 weeks.
0: Things 2 weeks.
1: 2 weeks.
0: Do you really remember something from 2 weeks ago?
1: Sometimes.
0: That's wild. Well, I wasn't here last week because I was at Dollywood, and we'll talk about that for sure. But I want to focus on the crackhead for just a second.
1: Yeah.
0: Okay. So for those of you who haven't been to the station, it's just glass walls. It's glass. Half of the walls are glass. And we're... Mike likes to say that we're in a basement, but we're set into the floor, maybe about 3 feet.
1: It's not even a quarter basement.
0: Not a basement. Not even a quarter of the room is underground.
1: Yeah, I think the sidewalk is actually just raised above the ground that we're sitting on.
0: I think that the sidewalk is like, I think there's a parking deck underneath it, and that's what's happening.
1: Yeah.
0: Or the flower beds are raised. We're not in a basement. We can see everything. We're looking at the side of Open Eye right now, and yeah, we can see you. We see you right there.
1: Although we might be in your mom's basement. You wouldn't know.
0: You don't know what basement we're talking about. You don't know what Open Eye Cafe we're talking about. Could be anywhere.
1: Yeah.
0: Could be anything anywhere. So we get here today, and there's a guy front and center with all of his bags and all of his stuff. I've seen him on Franklin Street before. He's youngish. Right?
1: He looked younger than us.
0: Yeah, yeah.
1: Maybe.
0: He's young.
1: I didn't look that close. I didn't want him to, like, look back at me and make eye contact.
0: I don't think he knew where he was, really, but he definitely lit a long piece of paper and then lit a metal pen tube and then smoked it. And it did not look like weed to me. But, I don't know, do what you want. But, like, this is like a children's library. I don't know.
1: I feel like adults could check things out if they wanted.
0: They can.
1: If, you know, anybody read
0: they
1: anymore.
0: Can, but if this was like a crackhead-only library, then he'd be fine.
1: I don't know. I don't feel like that's inclusive enough.
0: You don't think crackhead-only is inclusive enough?
1: No.
0: You never met a child crackhead? Really sad.
1: I just feel like other drugs should be allowed. At the crackhead library.
0: I agree.
1: Like crack adjacent drugs.
0: We didn't know if it was weed or crack though.
1: Crystal methamphetamine.
0: What does crystal meth look like?
1: I have no idea.
0: Oh, the show.
1: What?
0: Breaking Bad. Did they do crystal meth?
1: I don't know what they named their strippers in Breaking Bad.
0: I don't know. No, no, no. It was blue. I think it was. I think it's crystal meth.
1: Okay.
0: I don't know. I can't really remember. That show, I've tried to block it out. It's very
1: disturbing.
0: So
1: do you think he was smoking meth, maybe?
0: I don't know.
1: Yeah.
0: How do you smoke meth?
1: I have no idea.
0: Okay, what do you go to the gas station for and buy those little roses in the tubes? Is that for crack?
1: Oh, that's definitely for crack.
0: All right, those are glass tubes.
1: But you could also smoke pot out of it.
0: You can.
1: If you wanted.
0: You can smoke pot out of anything.
1: You can smoke crack out of anything that doesn't catch fire before the crack does.
0: You're right, but I feel like smoking out of a metal thing is going to burn your leaps.
1: It frequently burns. Yeah, no, that.
0: And that's why they have
1: the blisters on the lips. Yeah.
0: All right, we're learning a lot today.
1: Yeah.
0: Anyway, we kind of thought that we were going to just have this guy as a captive audience, but we don't. He doesn't talk, or he's nonverbal, at least when I see him.
1: He's certainly nonverbal when I'm inside and he's outside.
0: That's right. That's right. He can talk all he wants.
1: I've got headphones on. You're all nonverbal.
0: I don't know what's going on here. But yeah, we were just hoping. Is that all of his trash? We were hoping that he would stick around so we could maybe Bluetooth our voices out there.
1: Do you want me to go sniff his trash?
0: I don't really want you to.
1: I'm told crack smells like burning plastic.
0: I've heard that as well.
1: But I've never noticed it.
0: I mean, how many times have I smelled like electrical fire and it was actually crack and I just thought we were all about to blow up?
1: I've definitely smelled electrical fire.
0: Smelled electrical fire.
1: In an electrical fire.
0: Yeah.
1: I don't know that I've smelled it outside of an electrical fire.
0: But I'm just saying, like, what if that's the smell?
1: Yeah.
0: The smell might be.
1: Ooh, that smell.
0: Ooh, that smell.
1: You can't just smell that smell.
0: Just smell it all around you.
1: Anyway, how was Dillywood?
0: Dillywood.
1: I mean, Dollywood. That was a typo because the I's right next to the O and I have fat thumbs.
0: You can't help it. Really.
1: I wasn't trying to minimize your experience.
0: I don't care what you were trying to do. You're not going to minimize my Dollywood experience in any way.
1: Well, that's good.
0: That you could do just about anything. You could even kill Dolly Parton. Did you kill Dolly Parton?
1: I did not kill Dolly Parton.
0: You know, it was really, really, really fun. I
1: hope I didn't kill Dolly Parton.
0: My family and I, we're obsessed with each other.
1: I would feel so bad.
0: Yeah, well, I mean.
1: Forever.
0: It could have been a butterfly wing situation. You know, you don't know. Oh, my God. And her thing is butterflies. It was probably you.
1: I gave Dolly cancer.
0: It's really sad. And I don't know. I'm not sure that I really want to do a radio show with you anymore.
1: Yeah.
0: Yeah.
1: Yeah, no, I'm not sure I want to either.
0: No, you know. I kind of thought that they were going to, you know, everything about Dolly Parton is tacky. She has a famous quote that says it takes a lot of money to look this cheap. And I have a magnet of it. And it's just, her whole thing is lovely. Her whole thing's always been lovely. She's one of the most beloved things that ever happened to this earth.
1: Yes.
0: You know, however, Dollywood is, while it is a perfect thing. There's somebody waving at me now. Who's that?
1: I don't know.
0: Look, I don't know either.
1: Is
0: Who
1: he
0: are
1: friends
0: these
1: with
0: people?
1: The crackhead?
0: I don't know.
1: He doesn't look like he's necessarily friends with crackheads. He does have a large Target bag.
0: All right. Well, yeah, who knows? So I thought they were going to make a mess of it. I really did. I really thought that they were going to capitalize on the fact that she had passed.
1: Okay.
0: I thought it was, you know, everything at Dollywood is monetized, right? Because it's a theme park.
1: Yes.
0: And that's what they do.
1: Yes, that's how they stay in business.
0: It's not
1: that's
0: offensive.
1: How they keep the gates
0: it's not
1: open.
0: Right. It's not, it's just, it just is. If you don't like it, you don't go. You don't go to Disney World if you don't want to stand in line. You know what I mean? But I didn't want them to touch her like that. I didn't want her to do that.
1: Right.
0: I didn't
1: want
0: them
1: to
0: do that to her.
1: Selling RIP titty hats.
0: Exactly.
1: Yeah.
0: And I was a little nervous about what I was going to show up.
1: Do they make RIP titty hats?
0: I feel like they don't in the Dollywood Emporium, which you have to walk through to get to your car at the end of the day.
1: Okay.
0: And it's exactly what it sounds like.
1: So I'm envisioning like a ball cap, but with boobs.
0: There are no titty jokes. There are no boob jokes in Dollywood.
1: Oh.
0: Not really.
1: Okay.
0: There's boobs. There's just not boob jokes. So
1: nothing,
0: you know,
1: about the Twin Peaks or
0: for some reason, you know, she's just above all that. And she always has been. Except for when she makes the joke.
1: Yeah. I mean, for someone so, like, diminutive, like, in stature, she's massive, so above basically everything.
0: Right. They had a couple of walls where you could pin little things so it didn't turn into a huge mess of stuffed animals that that nobody was going to take home. They had designated areas where you could go and pay your respects and leave a little butterfly drawing or whatever it is that you had to leave. I'm assuming these things got thrown away.
1: They didn't have, like, a shrine that you could make, you know, donations to, sacrifices. what do you call those things?
0: You just sacrifice your bra underwires.
1: It's like a little shrine, you know?
0: Oh, no, I get it.
1: Like she got hit on the side of the highway.
0: That's what I'm talking about. I was scared that it was going to be like that everywhere.
1: But you buy the stuffed animal and you put it there and then they take it away and they re-tag it to sell it again.
0: Right, it gets rained on and stuff, but nobody knows until you take it home and spider eggs hatch inside it, and then all of a sudden it's arachnophobia in your house. That one scene where all the spiders come down from the ceiling.
1: Why am I hungry all of a sudden?
0: I don't know. I didn't bring you any snacks, though.
1: I know.
0: I brought canned water.
1: Yeah.
0: Which is something else.
1: So what'd you eat at Dollywood?
0: Well, they had this thing called the tasting pass for all the harvest food. But we didn't get that.
1: Why not?
0: Because they sold out of like half the things. So I ate a big thing of chicken. Roasted chicken.
1: I was just envisioning the tasting pass like you can lick the foil.
0: No, it's like, it's like there were whatever, 12 things for the Harvest Festival.
1: Uh-huh.
0: And then the tasting pass was $45 and you could pick 5 things. What I found out later...
1: That's $9 a thing.
0: Right, but normally it would be like $14 a thing.
1: Oh, my God. Why don't... Okay.
0: Because, and I'll tell you why I didn't do it. Because I found out that for $14 without a tasting pass, if you wanted the corn relish, it was like a corn salad. And it came in like an 8-ounce cup, not all the way full.
1: Was it a tossed corn salad?
0: It was tossed in something. Yeah.
1: Okay.
0: But... You know, it just wasn't... Look, the house always wins, you know?
1: Well, yeah, that's why they built the house.
0: Right. So you're never going to get... I mean, you're never going to get enough food for $45 to make it worth it. So, no, we didn't do it.
1: Okay.
0: We had the things that we wanted to do and try, but they were sold out of the one thing that I wanted, which was the stuffed acorn squash, you know?
1: Oh, what was it stuffed with?
0: Squash. I'll never understand it.
1: Was it stuffed with a different kind of squash?
0: Like, what is a deviled egg stuffed with? Egg. You know what I mean?
1: But also other things.
0: Right. So this was also stuffed with also other things.
1: Okay, so there were other things.
0: Like a vegetable of some sort.
1: I was like, why would you even hollow it out if you're just going to put it back?
0: I mean, that's what they do, though. And okay. It's, you know, the picture, it was just overflowing with other squash.
1: Oh, it looked like a Cracker Barrel AI generated, photo. Cool.
0: No, we ate at Miss Lillian's. My sister is obsessed with Miss Lillian. She's the chicken lady. She goes out there in her little outfit and she sings chicken songs. And you can wear a chicken hat and she'll sing a chicken song about you. I don't know. My sister gets her picture taken with her every time we go.
1: Can you give me an example of a chicken song?
0: She makes them up as she goes, so no. I mean, I'm sure she has some memorized now.
1: Okay.
0: But Miss Lillian is like 100 years old, and she's always been 100 years old. It is my theory that they changed Miss Lillian's.
1: So has she always been 100 years old, or has she always been 3 years old singing about chickens?
0: Okay, so Miss Lillian was 100 years old when I first saw her.
1: Uh-huh.
0: But I was, 12 or whatever, so everybody was 100.
1: Right.
0: Right? But as an adult, I've seen Miss Lillian, and she's also 100 years old, which means she was either 25 when I first saw her, or she's a million years old, or she's undead. So I think that they just keep doing new Miss Lillians, but Caitlin, my sister, will not accept that. She says it's the same Miss Lillian, and I'll believe her.
1: Who's Walter Matthau?
0: What about him? Grumpy old man?
1: Well, he's been 100 forever.
0: Totally.
1: I mean... Is he dead?
0: I don't know. Walter Matthau
1: Anyway, he was...
0: Nobody knew him as a kid.
1: He was 100 from, like, the 1940s when he was doing World War II movies. Uh-huh. He already looked 100 years
0: old. Yeah.
1: All the way up into the 90s when he was doing Grumpy Old Men, he still looked like he was 100.
0: It is a
1: slightly older 100.
0: It is said that on dates where they cannot find a Miss Lillian, they just have Walter Matthau come to Dollywood and put on the little frilly dress and wear the chicken hat and sing the chicken songs. So I think they just need a 100-year-old.
1: Or a California raisin.
0: Or a California raisin.
1: Yeah.
0: But then they only sing the one song.
1: Oh, yeah.
0: You know what I mean? It was a lot of fun. Dollywood was a lot of fun. My family, my sister mostly, but my family kind of has it down to a science at this point. We only go on years that they introduce a new ride. We only go in September. My sister has crowd control apps and stuff, and it tells you what the percentage capacity was last night and the year before and the month before. And you know, it's just a very scientific thing. We're Dolly adults. We're not Disney adults, like, but we know how to do it.
1: Okay.
0: You know, we don't have to buy Fast Pass because we go when school's in session.
1: The lights turned.
0: All the lights went out.
1: Yeah, we're in the dark now, and that guy at the elevator is staring at me.
0: No.
1: That's right. Walk inside.
0: Is somebody staring at you at the elevator? I can't see.
1: He was, but I made eye contact, and then he made an uncomfortable look away face.
0: They don't like it. Yeah, they don't like eye contact.
1: Yeah.
0: So we have it, you know, we have it down. It was blazing hot, but it wasn't too crowded. You know, we stood in line, but not, it wasn't uncomfortable. I was never uncomfortable, except I got heat rash all over my face and now I look like a leper because it's still there and my face hurts. And I just want everyone to know that I look like a leper and I feel like a leper.
1: Yeah, you dropped several parts on the way.
0: My hand is on the ground. It's not attached to me anymore.
1: Yeah. It's like, what did Mandy Brown say to the prostitute? Keep the tip.
0: Is that the guy that was staring at you? That looks like a lady to me.
1: No, that's...
0: He came out of the elevator that way.
1: That is not the they that was staring at
0: they.
1: Me. That okay. were...
0: All this to say.
1: Singular.
0: Caitlin.
1: Singular day.
0: Is in a Facebook group called Dollywood Tips and Tricks.
1: I thought you said Dollywood Tits and Tricks.
0: I'm sure other people have thought that too. I think that's the implication. So
1: that's for the lot lizards in the parking lot.
0: Dollywood Tips and Tricks. You can get on there. That's
1: are
0: like
1: there
0: a,
1: lot lizards in the Dollywood parking lot?
0: They don't. So there are, but they have to stay under this one awning.
1: Okay.
0: So if you don't want to walk through them, you don't have to.
1: Okay. Okay.
0: They have all the Dolly impersonators too, and they have like another little gazebo that if you're a Dolly impersonator, you go to the gazebo. So, you know, so they're accepting of everything. You just have to do it in the space that they designate for it.
1: Right.
0: Right. So on Dollywood Tips and Tricks, you can go on there and say, hey, I'm going to be at the park in an hour. How's it look? You know, or is my favorite ride is Blazing Fury. I'm just making sure it's operating today or whatever. It's a very much a real time group. You know, it's not a reminiscing group or a future planning group or, you know, it can be, but there's a lot of, I'm at Dollywood right now.
1: Okay. Can this app like flowchart you through the day? Like with minimal thought, you're like, you prioritize your rides and it just sends you to the one with the shortest line next.
0: Well, no, the Dollywood app does that.
1: It does do that.
0: We don't need the Dollywood. We don't need that. We have the Dollywood app for that.
1: Okay.
0: The tips and tricks is really just people saying like, hey, do you know if Sarah's working at the funnel cake booth? You know what I mean? It's any kind of question.
1: Never tell if Sarah is working at the
0: funnel cake booth. Dude, seriously, don't ever tell if Sarah's working.
1: You're going to get Sarah fired.
0: You're going to get Sarah kidnapped is what you're going to get. Like,
1: one or both of these things are possible.
0: She's going to lose her job.
1: It's like, number one, we already know she's giving away free funnel cakes.
0: Oh, see, I didn't even think about Sarah.
1: Why else would I care if she was working unless I wanted to kidnap her? It's either I want free funnel cakes or I want a kidnapper.
0: What if you want a kidnapper to be your own personal funnel cake maker?
1: Okay, it's either I want free funnel cakes and or I
0: and
1: want
0: or,
1: to.
0: And yeah.
1: or.
0: Yeah. Did you know that Sarah is short for Triceratops? I didn't know that. I learned that today. Everyone named Sarah that you know is short for Triceratops. I just didn't know, and I feel stupid now. Because, of course, it's, like, so obvious now. You know? Okay, so...
1: I feel stupid for being in the room with someone that might think that's true.
0: Here's what happened.
1: Okay. What happened was...
0: Here's what happened at Dollywood.
1: Dinosaurs are not extinct.
0: I got 9 minutes to sum it up. Okay. And then we got to talk about food. What happened at Dollywood is that, you know, my dad, he always has a presentation, right? For every holiday, for every... Like, last Christmas, he put an iPad on a Segway, and he drove his little face around the house while he hid up in the attic, and he talked to us through this iPad on a Segway, right? So he's always got something fun like that.
1: Yes.
0: Prepared.
1: Yes.
0: And this time, it was a ventriloquist dummy. And the ventriloquist dummy, he had programmed with AI to have a real-time conversation. So before he busted out this dummy, Charlie, he taught Charlie what we all did for a living and little facts about us. So Charlie came out here and was like, "Caitlin, how's cremation going?" You know, so Charlie knows us now.
1: Was Charlie's, like, little ventriloquist face robotized to, like, lip

0: and amazing because my dad programmed it. It's very cool. You know, and we couldn't figure out how it worked, and then we figured out how it worked, right?
1: I need your dad to watch Megan.
0: But then he, right?
1: Has your dad seen Megan?
0: I doubt it. That's a little too scary for my bonus mom, and I don't think he's seen Megan. But I think he'd like the concept of it.
1: Exactly. Yeah. And I think he could do things with the concept.
0: Absolutely. Yeah. But I think Megan might be a little too... I think Megan's objectives do not align with my dad's objectives.
1: Yeah.
0: So, then he brought out a robot, an actual robot, like a robot from the 70s called 2XL that you used to be able to...
1: That means double extra large.
0: It could ask
1: you... I used to wear those.
0: Yeah, well, it could ask you trivia questions and stuff in the 70s. But he programmed that one to be an absolute jerk, like a sarcastic jerk. So he'd be like, 2XL would be like, ask me a question. And you'd be like, how old are you, 2XL? And he'd go... I guess we're talking about how old I am instead of considering your stupid life choices. So, like, it would just insult the hell out of you, right? Which was also kind of funny. You know, it was funny.
1: Uh-huh.
0: So, Caitlin and I decided we had to kind of get back at him because he started hiding Charlie in people's suitcases.
1: I for some reason, I heard soup and my brain stopped there. And
0: yeah.
1: Why is Charlie in
0: Charlie's in the soup. So, everybody, half of the family is terrified of Charlie.
1: Uh-huh.
0: Caitlin and I are, you know, we love it or whatever.
1: Because Charlie's a bully.
0: Well, no. 2XL is a bully.
1: 2XL is a bully.
0: Charlie's supposed creepy. To be kind of dumb. Yeah.
1: Charlie, but he's a marionette, so he's inherently creepy.
0: Right. Charlie was marionette? Supposed to be dumb. Yeah, but he looks like a classic ventriloquist dummy.
1: Ventriloquist dummy, yes.
0: So, my dad, you know, is hiding this in suitcases and things like that. So the next day, Caitlin goes on Dollywood Tips and Tricks, and she types, "Hi, we are a family. We love Dollywood. We've been coming here since the 80s. Here's a picture of our dad. Here's a picture of the three of us, me and my sister and my dad. Here's a picture of us today in the line for the train at Dollywood. If you see our dad, congratulate him on his ham radio license." That was my idea. "Or ask him how his squirrels are doing. Or ask him how his robotics are coming." And it was just like a funny thing, you know, just like strangers at Dollywood were going to ask my dad about his life. And he doesn't know how
1: did
0: he knows
1: they?
0: Them. They did. Not only did they.
1: Uh-huh.
0: But there are a lot of employees on Dollywood Tips and Tricks.
1: Uh-huh.
0: So the objective spread throughout the employee. Like, they all talk to each other about it. So we had a lady from
1: so
0: the ice cream shop.
1: So your dad became a scavenger hunt.
0: My dad was, like, in Fight Club towards the end when Edward Norton goes and sits down at the restaurant and the waiters just bring him free stuff and a gun, you know? Like, my dad was a secret, like, a double agent. It was hysterical. We had a woman say, my husband's performing at the stump stage at 3 o'clock. So we went to the stump stage at 3 o'clock. And this dude from West Virginia incorporated my dad into his singer-songwriter songs, you know? So it was a blast. It really was. He did find out earlier than he was supposed to. Because when we went to Miss Lillian's, now I've brought it full circle. When we went to Miss Lillian's for our chicken.
1: Yes.
0: The woman behind the counter asked for a name for the order, and he said Jimmy. And she goes, "Oh, that's funny. There's two girls on Facebook that put their dad on Facebook, and his name was Jimmy, and he does squirrels and robotics and a ham radio license, and it's so funny, and we're all supposed to say hi." And then she realized
1: that she'd given up the
0: what
1: game.
0: She was doing. Yeah.
1: Yeah.
0: Yeah. So Caitlin was livid. I don't see Caitlin. I don't see my sister mad very often.
1: Did she punch Miss Lillian?
0: No, Miss Lillian wasn't there, and she would never punch Miss Lillian.
1: Did she kick a chicken?
0: She didn't. There were no live chickens.
1: There's no live chickens?
0: There aren't.
1: Okay.
0: There's ducks. So
1: it's like a chicken.
0: But, you know, it was actually better this way, because then my dad could react appropriately, and he is nothing if not a performer, right?
1: Okay. Oh, yeah.
0: So then whenever somebody...
1: A silent performer.
0: Well, yes, but...
1: And otherwise.
0: Yeah.
1: Sometimes
0: so now when people recognized him, there was one instance where he needed a pen and he just said, like, "Oh, I don't think I have a pen." And some girl ran up and said,

0: "Hey, Jimmy, congrats on your ham radio license. Here's a pen. You can keep it." And just ran away. It was so funny.
1: Yeah.
0: It was awesome. But we didn't tell anybody. We didn't tell anybody. My dad, he's listening. He says, "Megan looks interesting."
1: You should definitely watch it, Jimmy.
0: I wouldn't like it. Is it really, really, really, really scary?
1: It's a little scary.
0: It's scary, but it's more sinister than scary, you know?
1: Yeah.
0: Anyway, that was a huge part of our trip, and we had a really good time. The new ride was great, even though everybody says it's stupid online. They're wrong. They're all wrong. You know? But it was just Dollywood.
1: Yeah.
0: You know?
1: Yeah.
0: They're famous for their cinnamon bread. They have a grist mill, an operating grist mill, and they make cinnamon bread there, and it's just the best smell on the face of the planet. And I saw that they had plushies. They had like big stuffed animals, like maybe as big as like 3 bread boxes.
1: Okay, no, I had an elephant that big,
0: right?
1: Or bigger.
0: You
1: once.
0: Get it?
1: Yeah.
0: And so,
1: the giant elephant once.
0: I'm so proud.
1: Yeah.
0: But it's an anthropomorphized cinnamon bread, right? And he's got a little face, and he's got arms and legs that like hang down and like go wiggle back and forth. Well, I found out midday.
1: Uh-huh.
0: It's a hat. So, I mean, so now it's at my house, right? So I have a cinnamon bun, a cinnamon bread.
1: Why aren't you wearing your hat?
0: Because I have to walk all the way to Bluehorn after this.
1: Uh-huh.
0: And it's hot outside.
1: Yeah, okay.
0: Well, that's it. It's too hot.
1: I'm going to disagree.
0: It's a really, I'll show you a picture. It's a terrible hat. It's pretty great. One of those, you know, and then we did circus themed 3D blacklight golf in Gatlinburg, and that was fun.
1: I like Gatlinburg.
0: Yeah, me too.
1: It's me too. Stupid.
0: I don't think you're supposed to like it, but I do.
1: Really?
0: It's the Myrtle Beach of landlocked German settlements. Yeah, I guess.
1: The Myrtle Beach of landlocked German settlements.
0: Yeah.
1: I thought it was so. I feel like Gatlinburg is like the original Buc-ee's.
0: Yes, but it was also settled.
1: Just pooped all over the place in cute little like wooden buildings.
0: How did you know I went to Buc-ee's too?
1: Why would you stop at Buc-ee's when you just went to everything they have, but better in Gatlinburg?
0: Well. Because it's not better. Buc-ee's is way cleaner, and they have bathrooms you can use.
1: Okay. Well, good morning, Peanut.
0: Good morning, Peanut.
1: Good morning, Peanut.
0: Your mom said that we disappeared for a while.
1: I don't know where we went.
0: I'm sorry. I'll send you the recording, Julie. Don't worry. Good morning, Peanut.
1: Good morning, Peanut.
0: It's a delicious good morning, Peanut.
1: Somebody was talking about peanuts the other day. I have no idea why.
0: People talk about peanuts all the time.
1: It's probably true.
0: All right. Good morning, Peanut. Today's nationals are, I'm going to read all of them, and then we can talk.
1: Okay.
0: National Pepperoni Day.
1: We can't talk about them one at a time.
0: No, we can't. National Queso Day.
1: Pepperoni and queso.
0: Mm-hmm.
1: Okay.
0: Very good so far. National String Cheese Day.
1: Pepperoni and string cheese queso. Okay.
0: National Punch Day, the bowl of drink, not the knuckle sandwich.
1: Pepperoni and string cheese queso punch.
0: And this one's going to be hard to incorporate, but I think you can do it. National Fried Rice Day.
1: Chunks.
0: Yeah?
1: Yeah, no, we just like made pudding out of that.
0: Yum. Yeah, it's like a rice pudding at this point.
1: Yeah, because it was a punch, and then we had to put the rice in, so then it was a pudding. But
0: the queso thickens it.
1: Pepperoni, string cheese, queso.
0: What flavor punch, though?
1: What flavor?
0: Yes.
1: It's going to be pepperoni and string cheese, queso flavored punch pudding.
0: I know, but what flavor punch are we using?
1: Oh.
0: Like, if you use fruit punch, I just don't think that those flavors would gel.
1: What about cheese?
0: Cheese punch?
1: Yeah.
0: Yeah.
1: Is that technically a punch, or does it have to be a fruit?
0: Well, I have an idea.
1: Okay.
0: I just procured... All right, you see I'm drinking this Liquid Death Mountain Water in a can?
1: Coconut.
0: It's not fizzy. you know, but I got the Mr. Beast version of Liquid Death. It's a chocolate peanut butter cup soda water.
1: Chocolate peanut butter cup soda water.
0: And I feel like that should be the punch base.
1: I feel like that's a beer.
0: It's
1: chocolate. That should be like a stout.
0: So I think it's better as a beer.
1: Do they make a chocolate peanut butter stout?
0: Yeah.
1: Oh, hell yeah. Okay, good.
0: But this is just a soda water, and it's vile. It's vile. It's vile.
1: Oh, because it doesn't have any sugar in it?
0: It has aspartame, a hell of a lot of it. Aspartame.
1: That's such a gross word.
0: It's so gross.
1: I hate looking at it.
0: Aspartame.
1: I like saying it. I hate looking at it. Aspartame.
0: Aspartame. Yeah, I don't know. Either way, I think we should use that as the punch.
1: Wait, what were we using?
0: Mr. Beast, Liquid Death collab, chocolate peanut butter, soda water.
1: You can have mine.
0: It's really bad.
1: Yeah, no, you can have mine.
0: And I want to know why everybody hates Mr. Beast.
1: Wait, who is Mr. Beast? Is this that talking head guy that runs around and gives away money?
0: Performatively, and he has big teeth.
1: To get more money?
0: I guess. And he has a line of chocolate peanut butter snacks, and now he has water that tastes like it.
1: I think he just gave every reason people don't like him.
0: Right. But what about the giving away the money part?
1: I think it's the performative nature of it that makes people not like him.
0: Yeah. I don't know that he's problematic, other than people don't like him. For being himself. That's sad.
1: I feel neither the need to turn him on or cancel him.
0: Right.
1: Does that mean I canceled him? Because I feel nothing about him?
0: You know, I think that's the worst thing for an influencer, for you just to not care at all.
1: Yeah.
0: Because, you know, hatred is the same as love in the influencer world.
1: Right. Press is press.
0: Right.
1: Yeah.
0: As long as you're talking about him and thinking about him.
1: And especially in the rage economy.
0: But if you can't even...
1: I'm so angry at Mr.
0: Beast.
1: Who?
0: Yeah. It is a rage economy. You're totally right.
1: Yeah.
0: Do you have any foodie news? Where did you eat?
1: Well, I went to Subway last week, and I thought the meatballs definitely tasted different.
0: Different how, though?
1: Like a little sweeter and a little more spiced, like they're trying to cover something up.
0: Uh-huh.
1: Yeah.
0: Was it like lemon pepper fish when they're trying to cover up the fact that the fish is turning?
1: Yeah, but yeah. It was more like Indian spices, I want to say. Like
0: Subway's never heard of Indian spices. Subway thinks they invented avocado.
1: They did.
0: Remember when they were like, try this, guys. You ever heard of this?
1: They pull it.
0: And it was just guacamole.
1: They pulled the original avocado pit right out of a giant sloth's ass. Like
0: they were like, hey guys, watch this.
1: Thousands of years ago, and then cultivated them. And they even named them after testicles.
0: Yeah.
1: Nahuatl. Yeah. Avocado. Because they grow in pairs and look like balls.
0: Oh, yeah. Do they grow in pairs?
1: Yeah, they grow in pairs.
0: That's cool. I didn't know that.
1: Yeah, and they hang like pears.
0: Yeah. No, I get it. I know.
1: Not a pear tree.
0: I understand.
1: Not a partridge.
0: But I get it.
1: Not like Danny Partridge, yeah. But somewhere else.
0: So you went to Subway and they're covering up their meatballs with something with curry.
1: Yeah.
0: They have a new curry meatball sandwich.
1: Went to a car show yesterday in Burlington. No.
0: Wait.
1: In Gibsonville? No. Went to a car show.
0: Gibbon is a monkey.
1: Yeah, I know.
0: Gibbonsville? Are you at the Aloha Zoo?
1: No, it's Gibsonville. I just mispronounced it in my head because I would prefer to drive through a town full of monkeys.
0: I would prefer that too.
1: I know.
0: Gibbonsville?
1: Yeah, but it's Gibsonville. It's a town full of Gibsons. Anyway, I took a bunch of pictures with my phone, and what I noticed is that there seems to be this filter that I didn't apply.
0: Uh-huh. Monkeys everywhere?
1: No, of the cars. So I took pictures of the cars.
0: Okay.
1: But I looked back at the pictures, and they all look like little Hot Wheels pictures generated by AI.
0: What?
1: And that's just regular-ass photos. It's like my camera wants me to think that AI filters look normal. It's weird.
0: I don't like that at all.
1: I know, it's kind of creepy.
0: Did your mom bring her car?
1: Yeah.
0: That was the point?
1: Yeah, we drove Miss Daisy.
0: I didn't know I was...
1: We didn't get to park with the other cars.
0: Why?
1: Because we didn't get there in time to register.
0: Oh, man. Did people come look at our car anyway?
1: No, we were off in the side parking lot in the field.
0: But your mom deserves for people to go look at her car.
1: I know. I mean, the people who saw it liked it. But, you know.
0: Did y'all know what was happening?
1: Yeah, that's why we went there.
0: I know. What the hell? Why didn't she register?
1: Because we didn't want to leave that early.
0: Okay. That's valid. Do they have food there?
1: Yeah.
0: And what was it?
1: Oh, God. It's like super, super rural barbecue and hot dogs with, like, extra sugar in the purple slaw. I think that's where the sugar was. It was like eating a pork candy bar.
0: If there's no sugar in their slaw, they didn't make it right. So that's probably where it was.
1: Agree to disagree. I would rather have a vinegar.
0: Let's just call it disagreeing. There is sugar in vinegar slaw.
1: I would rather have a lot less sugar.
0: Vinegar slaw definitely has sugar in it.
1: They put the whole bag of sugar in. There was more sugar than cabbage.
0: I really hate that saying, agree to disagree. I really don't like it.
1: Yeah, I know. I know. That might actually be why I did that. I'll give you something to...
0: Give me something to chew on?
1: Stew on.
0: Stew on?
1: Chew on that stew.
0: You got a stew going. All right, well, I'll ask you. I'll ask my friend. I have a friend who used to own like 72 Subways at once. And I'm going to ask him today about the meatball thing.
1: Yeah, are the meatballs different? Did you buy horse?
0: Well,
1: did you get that discount horse?
0: He sold all of his Subways.
1: Oh.
0: So he doesn't know about the meatballs right now.
1: Yeah.
0: But
1: they were smaller and firmer and more spiced.
0: Well, if you talk for a second, I'll just text him right now and ask him.
1: What do you want me to talk about?
0: I don't know, man.
1: The radio.
0: I've been talking for 39 minutes straight.
1: Well, yeah, but we've been talking with each other. It's like, it's, you know, it's prompt and there's a response. And, oh, dear, now I'm getting texts while you're texting.
0: I think your mom is sending videos of the thing.
1: Oh, Burger Depot.
0: What is that?
1: That's what I ate at.
0: Oh, okay. What's that?
1: It's a new burger place in Burlington.
0: Yum. Burger Depot. Do they have a veggie burger?
1: I don't care.
0: No, but my dad does. And
1: no, that's really valid. And I would like to be able to answer that question. But I didn't care enough to look when I was hungry for a burger, which was pretty dang good.
0: Did you get to build your own?
1: Yeah.
0: So it's like buns?
1: Yeah, except I can get rare.
0: Buns won't do it rare?
1: They never did before. I don't know if they've changed their policy. Huh. When George was there, he wouldn't do medium or medium rare.
0: I mean, I get it. It's a lot of liability.
1: Yeah. I offered to sign a waiver.
0: You gotta sign a waiver.
1: I just like tartar.
0: I never got a burger from Buns.
1: Extra juicy.
0: Their salmon sandwich is so good. I just always got that.
1: Their burgers are good.
0: I'm sure they are. I mean, they always look great.
1: But for me, it's like it's less the beef there than the accessories. And I like to enjoy both.
0: I do like the accessories at Buns.
1: Yeah, they have good accessories. And so, there's nothing wrong with their beef, per se.
0: No.
1: I prefer it undercooked because I like to live on the edge.
0: Yeah. The edge of what? Like the toilet seat?
1: Yeah.
0: Right.
1: Yeah.
0: With your face in the trash can? Yeah.
1: If that's what it takes.
0: I mean.
1: Yeah, we got a bidet. It's fine.
0: I need a bidet. How come everybody has a bidet but me?
1: Because you didn't put one in. You know how much paper you save?
0: No.
1: A lot.
0: I've never used one. I feel like I would scream. I think it would scare the hell out of me.
1: Yeah, it's kind of surprising.
0: Yeah, it is.
1: At first,
0: yeah.
1: You get used to it.
0: No, thanks. I don't want to. I don't want to get used to it.
1: That's fine. That's fine.
0: All right, so Burger Depot. So do you walk in? Do they wait on your table or do you go up to the counter?
1: You go up to the counter.
0: Okay.
1: It's It's like in a new converted, newish, like the last 10 years. I don't know when they put it together. It's a food court.
0: Mm-hmm.
1: Right? So it's a downtown food court.
0: Cool.
1: Like they're the food court and the downtown is the mall.
0: Right. Right. Okay.
1: So there's a Greek place. There's an Italian place. There's a burger place.
0: Why does Ben Mace hate me so much?
1: He doesn't hate you. That's his face.
0: No, I think he doesn't like me very much. Remember one time we went to Open Eye with him and he was really mean to me?
1: What was he mean about again?
0: You asked me a question and he was like, we don't want to talk about that. And that's why I got up and left.
1: Oh.
0: I don't know. He was really grumpy at me. And then he told me that his band Sex Negative would never play at Zog's because they want to do better venues, like the 506, like they deserve to play in bigger venues like that. But then when they had to do the album cover,
1: yeah,
0: they came and did their whole photo shoot at Zog's because it's the most photogenic bar around.
1: Yeah.
0: Yeah.
1: Yeah.
0: It was whatever. I was like, you don't even have all your toes. I'm just going to let you have.
1: Oh my.
0: This, you know. I don't know, man. I don't know why he's mean to me. I've never been anything but sweet to that man.
1: Okay.
0: I just don't think he likes me very much, and that's all right.
1: It's entirely possible.
0: Get to know?
1: I'll ask him why he doesn't like you.
0: Okay, ask him.
1: Yeah.
0: Okay.
1: Right, as a matter of fact, I'll just go around town interviewing all the people that don't like you.
0: I don't care about them.
1: But just out of intellectual curiosity that I have.
0: Mm-hmm.
1: Okay. So first I find out why Ben doesn't like you.
0: Okay.
1: Then I find out why everybody else doesn't like you.
0: Okay. Do you think it's going to be the same reasons?
1: I think there's going to be like a large crossover of she scares the out of me.
0: See, that makes me so sad. It makes me so sad to hear that.
1: Yeah. Yeah.
0: I'm really not scary.
1: No, but you're intimidating.
0: But I don't think I am anymore. I think I'm just kind of like pacey and tired now.
1: That's intimidating.
0: No, it isn't. You know what it isn't. You know it.
1: Look what life has done to this person.
0: Look what life has done.
1: And look how much she can still take.
0: Yeah. My dad made me roll around in a wheelchair for the last 2 hours at Dollywood.
1: Oh.
0: Because my knee hurt.
1: Did he push you in the wheelchair? Or
0: I made him push me in the wheelchair up and down all the hills, and I bet it was really difficult.
1: Did his knee hurt afterward?
0: I don't know. I don't know, but I tried to sit down as heavily as I could.
1: They don't have the mechanical.
0: They do, but he brought me a normal one.
1: The electric ones?
0: They have the electric ones, yeah.
1: Yeah.
0: And I was like, fine, I'll do this. I'll sit here. You're going to push me around a mountain.
1: I like riding around in mom's sometimes. Yep. The electric wheelchair. It goes pretty fast. You do donuts.
0: In the electric one?
1: Yeah.
0: Where's your mom when all this is happening? Are you just in her lap?
1: Yeah, I just like leave her wherever she is.
0: Uh-huh.
1: I'm just like, no, I'll be back. Maybe.
0: Maybe. And then you're like, vroom, vroom, bye, bitches.
1: Yeah.
0: Yeah. All right.
1: And you can sit in the you can sit in the hot car. You can open the door. It's like, I don't need to crack the window. You can open the door. I'm going to go for a ride.
0: We did go to Mystery Hill. My brother and my sister-in-law and my nephews and I, we did go to Mystery Hill, that place where you can stand up straight, but you're on a slanted floor, you know?
1: No.
0: It's a gravitational anomaly. I don't know. It's in Blowing Rock.
1: Oh. Okay, but are you actually standing at a right angle to the slanted floor?
0: So you're just standing, normal.
1: Okay, so I'm not standing at a right angle to the floor.
0: But it looks like you're Michael Jackson, like, close to the floor.
1: I don't want to look like Michael Jackson.
0: You know how he used to do that.
1: Michael Jackson didn't want to look like Michael Jackson.
0: That's true. That is absolutely true. All right, so Mac Lomax has chimed in.
1: Uh-huh.
0: You know Mac Lomax.
1: I mean, yeah.
0: I'm working on an army of AI Lizzie Borden bots.
1: Oh.
0: So this is nice.
1: Okay, what is this?
0: Well, I don't know if he just saw like the new monster show or whatever, but that's historically inaccurate.
1: Okay.
0: Lizzie Borden's stepmother was not rude. I don't know. Just, like, I don't know. Just Ryan Murphy took all sorts of liberties with it. My mom is boycotting it, so I'm not even going to try it. He said the veggie burger from Buns is like someone's idea of a veggie burger that faded. Also, Nicole Kidman broke Stanley Kubrick's bidet. Is that true?
1: I hope so.
0: How?
1: I don't know.
0: Her bony butt?
1: Maybe. Yeah, how old was she when she broke it with her bony butt? I mean, like...
0: Broke bidet.
1: Did you watch Aquaman?
0: No. Hell no.
1: Okay. So I went to watch Aquaman when it came out. And they used that reverse aging AI filter on, like, Nicole Kidman and Willem Dafoe. So Willem Dafoe just looked extra creepy because he's also always looked old. But Nicole Kidman looked like she was in her 20s again, except when she was walking away from the camera, she had granny ass.
0: Oh.
1: Like the skinny, bony, you know, the old lady, skinny, bony one. Yeah. But what is a Lizzie Borden bot?
0: I think it's pretty obvious what a Lizzie Borden bot is. Like, if you need to kill your entire family, you just buy one of those instead. All right, Nicole Kidman breaking Stanley Kubrick's bidet is a popular internet rumor, but there is no factual record of this actually happening. Mac Lomax. The myth likely stems from a mix-up regarding the famous opening scene of Kubrick's final film, Eyes Wide Shut. In that scene, Kidman's character is shown using the toilet in a lavish bathroom while her husband gets dressed. Oh, yeah, yeah, yeah. There we go. Eyes Wide Shut, she and Cruise lived with Kubrick pre-filming. There's no way she didn't break that bidet. Fork versus spoon, man. You learn all kinds of stuff here.
1: Yeah.
0: Yeah. Any foodie news in town?
1: I don't know.
0: You haven't been paying attention? You just been thinking about Burger Depot?
1: No, I've actually been thinking about lots of other things.
0: Like what?
1: I can't remember right now. I was thinking, Beth Bronson next week. Our guest.
0: Yeah, you want to talk about that for a second? That's your guest.
1: Oh, I mean, we're
0: that's our guest.
1: We're not all going to be nice to her when
0: she comes in? We are going to be nice to her, but you're the one bringing her on. You're responsible for her. So if she comes in and destroys all the furniture, then that's on you, bud.
1: Yeah, I don't think she's going to destroy all the furniture.
0: Yeah, who's Beth Bronson?
1: This person I've known for quite some time who happens to also be running for Orange County Commissioner over in the Mebane area of Orange County.
0: Where the Buc-ee's is going to be?
1: Yeah. Okay. Yeah. And I'm really curious what the hell a county commissioner does. And why they argue with each other and what they argue about.
0: Well, Mark Dorison
1: was the county commissioner.
0: County commissioner.
1: We called him the commish.
0: He loved to argue.
1: Yeah, he did.
0: But he usually won.
1: He's a lawyer.
0: Yeah, that's true.
1: Yeah.
0: That's true.
1: Yeah. So, you know, and also Beth, you know, she's interested in, like, the food service industry, and maybe she'll bring us foodie news. Let's see.
0: My Subway friend has gotten back to me, and he's answering the meatball question.
1: Oh, yeah. Tell me about it.
0: Yeah, you got to keep going about Beth. She's going to come in, and she's going to ask questions. Like, are we going to ask questions about her campaign or about her life? Or is she going to tell us her platform? Are we inviting the other people that she's running against?
1: I did invite him. He never got back to me.
0: Who is he?
1: I can't remember his name.
0: Oh.
1: Yeah. But yeah, no, I definitely invited him as well by email through his campaign website.
0: Good. That's very, you know, politically ethical of you.
1: Yeah, I mean, if you know, you feel that something about platforming rules and public.
0: Yeah.
1: I don't even remember. I'm just waiting to find out about these meatballs.
0: Yo, he is typing. He's typing.
1: Still typing.
0: He's typing for a bit.
1: I can see the dot, dot, dot in the phone. Yeah.
0: I love it.
1: Yeah, no.
0: I love it. No, he's got an answer, man.
1: Okay.
0: He is a man of few words, but he has an answer for this, and it's a long one, bud.
1: He's probably been typing the same word for the last 5 minutes.
0: I do find that he does that as well. Yes.
1: He's reconsidering his exact phrasing.
0: He actually does do that.
1: He's going to send back 3 words.
0: I know.
1: Very carefully considered words.
0: He'll be like, I sold out. Yeah. I don't care about their meatballs anymore.
1: Yeah. Yeah.
0: Can you imagine owning 733 Subways?
1: No.
0: I don't understand how he did it. Oh, here we go.
1: Do you just, like, leverage one to buy the next, and then you leverage both to buy 3 more?
0: All right, here's his actual answer.
1: Okay.
0: Hard to say what any particular numbskull does. They're only supposed to hold them 4 hours. I can't speak to the size or whatever because I haven't been a franchisee for, like, 4, almost 5 years now. So we got no answer.
1: What is in the meatballs? Like, where do they source their ground meat? That's the question. But he, as a franchisee, probably doesn't know the answer because he has to buy everything from Subway.
0: That's true. Company store, bud.
1: Yeah. Yeah, I wouldn't tell people what was in my meatballs either. Especially if it was horse or raisins. It did taste maybe.
0: Raisins?
1: Yeah. It did taste a little maybe like there were raisins in there.
0: If you grind up raisins and put them in your meatloaf, it's not that bad.
1: It's minced meatloaf.
0: Yeah, you don't really have to tell anybody either.
1: Yeah.
0: Nobody's allergic to raisins, right?
1: Except the people that are allergic to grapes.
0: Who's allergic to grapes?
1: I have no idea. Somebody has to be, though.
0: Somebody has to be, right?
1: Somebody's allergic to everything.
0: Somebody decided they're allergic to grapes when they realized they didn't like the texture of them.
1: Yeah, and then they spent so long without grapes, they forgot how to process them.
0: Right, and when they ate a grape.
1: Were actually allergic to grapes.
0: Yeah. They ate a grape and their body was like, no.
1: Yeah.
0: We don't eat this.
1: Yeah.
0: Yeah. Hmm. I think we did a pretty good job.
1: Yeah, I think we still got about 6 minutes.
0: No!
1: Yeah. Yeah, tell me something good.
0: Here's something good.
1: Mm-hmm.
0: My mom can... Well, the first part's not good. My mom can barely stand because she needs a knee replacement.
1: That's terrible.
0: Okay, listen. They kept giving her a date in mid-December.
1: Yeah.
0: You know? And my bonus dad, Reggie, is like walking around like, Christmas is ruined, you know? I don't know. I had to... It was this whole thing because she was... The knee surgery people were going to ruin Christmas.
1: Bro. Did your mom save her extra parts? Like when she goes in for surgery and has a part replaced, does she save the extra parts?
0: I don't know.
1: Because my dad does.
0: Does he?
1: Yeah, he said he's going to send them to me.
0: Okay, but did he?
1: He hasn't yet.
0: Okay.
1: But I'm going to
0: ask her.
1: I'm going to have like a titanium wind chime.
0: Oh, that's cool.
1: Made out
0: cool.
1: of my dad.
0: But wait, wouldn't the titanium be part of his body and you would get the bone?
1: Some of it's been replaced.
0: Okay.
1: Like titanium's been pulled out, bone's been pulled out. I've got going to get this little piece of heart pump.
0: Well, look, she spends it.
1: Attached. I might need to talk to your sister to get that off.
0: Yeah.
1: Yeah.
0: Yeah, she can figure that out. Yeah. She's got to carve out people's pacemakers all the time before they...
1: The cardiologist was the only one that didn't want to clean the parts before returning them.
0: I mean, it's not really in their job.
1: Or the heart surgeon. Yeah, no, it's not really, you know.
0: Okay, so it was this whole thing, right? She's in tears every day. She's still making cakes for people. She's still taking orders. And because she doesn't want to let people down, you know? But so that instead, they just called her the other day and they moved her surgery up to October 13th. Which just ruins my birthday party, and I don't care. That's it.
1: Okay, so like most fast food chains, Subway does not process its own meat. The ingredients are manufactured by contracted commercial food processors.
0: But we knew that already.
1: Yeah.
0: Subway doesn't have to process its own meatballs to have rancid meatballs.
1: Subway doesn't even need to know what's in their meatballs.
0: That's true.
1: They have absolute plausible deniability.
0: Oh, my dad has grapes right now.
1: Your dad's got the best grapes.
0: They're probably robot grapes.
1: Probably what?
0: Robot grapes.
1: Oh. You're staring at the clock like it's your
0: I am
1: enemy.
0: Staring at the clock because I'm not sure. Mike usually starts doing voices and making up stories.
1: Oh.
0: And then I get to fade out for the last few minutes.
1: Oh.
0: But not today.
1: Yeah, no. No, you're Mike.
0: I don't.
1: And I'm Mandy.
0: No.
1: I'm here to keep you on track.
0: Everybody's really scared of you right now.
1: Yeah.
0: Shaking in my boots. Well, so next week we have Beth Bronson.
1: Yeah, tune in. Orange County Commission candidate.
0: I'm going to try to get my Subway friend on here, but he said absolutely not like 4 or 5 times already. Okay. I'm just going to keep wearing him down.
1: Yeah.
0: We get him to do it.
1: Yeah.
0: I have a lot of questions. I have a lot of questions about being a franchisee of something. You know what I mean?
1: How many of them did he have?
0: Like 1,200 or something.
1: That's a lot of Subways.
0: It's a lot of Subways, yeah.
1: Is that like one state worth of, like, which is that like all the Subways in Arkansas?
0: I'm not sure. It had to have been North Carolina.
1: Did it?
0: It was.
1: Okay.
0: He probably owned the meatball that you ate.
1: Do you think it was left over from
0: 5 years ago? Yeah.
1: Okay.
0: Well, I mean, Subway wouldn't know.
1: Yeah. I would add spices to a 5-year-old meatball.
0: I would too.
1: Well.
0: A little grape jelly. Burp, burp. Yep. Dad, give us your grapes. All right, we should go now.
1: Anyway, thank you for listening to Pork vs. Spoon on WCLM FM 103.5 FM. Also streaming live at www.wcomfm.org.
0: Why?
1: Because
0: we love you.
1: Was that it? You're going to just, like, tune us out? What's going on? Turn my volume. Fade.
0: I think I'm going
1: to fade. Fade to black. Yes.
0: I just don't know what microphone you are.
1: I'm on 3. Can I hear me now?

0: 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WCOMLP, Chapel Hill, Carrboro.
1: Over the last few years, I've been on my journey of healing and self-discovery. It's been a journey that the Lord has walked me through and has been a part of through it all. But New Day is a testament of this season, of getting through the hardship, getting through the pain, and finally realizing that there are blessings, there are things to be thankful for and grateful for. And I don't know, I wanted to capture that feeling of just knowing there's a new chapter, you're turning the page, and you have all the confidence in the world. So this is my song, New Day. This is Blanca, and this is my song, New Day.

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1: Very next thing you gonna do, pour on boiling salted water, lay some bass across there too. 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

0: never do. 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Turn it up on you. 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
1: As I suspected.
2: Ah, killer. 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

0: What's up, Cap fam? Happy Thanksgiving. How we doing tonight?
1: How we doing?
0: Yes. Hey, give it up for our friends, the Squawk Brothers, opening the show up tonight here on this Thanksgiving weekend. They're our buds. We love them. Let's have a bunch of fun tonight, all right? Let's just do that. Let's just have a great time. Let's just let it keep getting more and more fun throughout the night. We're pumped to be here with you guys.

0: 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Carborough's new voice to its community.
1: Good afternoon. Hello, hello, and welcome to Camille Gets Fed. You have joined us on WCOM 103.5 FM. We're coming live at you from the Drakeford Library Complex in Carborough. And it's a lovely day. I'm joined today by Tony Hickey.
2: Hey.
1: So glad to have you. All right, folks, sit back and enjoy. And if you've got our number, text us.
3: And the world's all right with me.
1: The world's all right with me. Somewhat. How's it going, Tony?
2: Oh, it's great. Great to be here. Thank you so much for the invitation. It's a beautiful day to be
1: here. Isn't it?
2: Yeah.
1: Yeah. It is a lovely day. That's why I love that song. quite often it is. We're very fortunate to have this, and we've had a little bit of rain, and I think we're going to have a little bit more in the next 24 to 48 hours.
2: Could do with the cooler temperatures.
1: Yes. I'm ready for fall. I'm so ready for fall. Yeah. So, Tony Hickey, I've been inviting you to come on here for a while, and you said you would, and you have.
2: I have, and I'm so glad that I'm here, and I apologize I wasn't here earlier, but
1: no,
2: I'm glad to make it,
1: So excited to have you. So, folks, if you're listening for the first time, Camille Gets Fed is all about me getting fed. It is a total hustle. I compel people to have me over to their homes and to feed me a meal. Yes, isn't that brilliant? And Tony and his wife, Leslie, had us over, had Greg and me over, and I can't remember all that we ate. I know that we ate well.
2: Yeah, and I wish I could remember. Leslie is the cook in the house, and I just help with the serving. So she did a great job, I think. And it was fantastic having you over. I really enjoyed it.
1: We did, too.
2: Yeah,
1: we did,
2: yeah.
1: Too. Let's do it again, and we'll consider hosting, too. Okay, I can't say that because I don't have a home in which to host. But anyway, yeah. Let's get together again. But we're here together now. Tony, how do we know each other?
2: Well, we know each other from the Rotary Club. But I don't know, do you remember how we first met at Rotary?
1: No. How do?
2: I gave a presentation there, probably 5 years before I joined, and I met you then, and you and I had a long conversation.
1: Did we really?
2: Yeah, and it was largely about what I do for a living, which we may talk about lately.
1: Yes.
2: And then a mutual friend of ours had been encouraging me to join Rotary for a long time.
1: Eventually
2: I succumbed, and then we've known each other ever since then.
1: We have. I had forgotten about the first time you came and presented. Yeah. That's one of my favorite parts. I have several favorite parts about Rotary. And just for the record, the Rotary Club that we're referencing is my favorite Rotary Club. Okay. It's the only one I've belonged to. It is the Chapel Hill Carborough Sunrise Rotary Club. We meet on Tuesdays. At what time?
2: Early in the morning.
1: 7:15.
2: It's 7:15, but for some of us, it's 6:30, those of us that are getting breakfast.
1: Yeah.
2: It's a variable time for me.
1: Right.
2: Yeah.
1: And then we're out no later than 8:30. For those of us who have to... I'm not one of those, but there are some who have to slip out early, and it's very easy to do that.
2: Mm-hmm.
1: Yeah, there's a door. There are two doors in the room, so consider coming to join us. Okay, there's my pitch for
2: and
1: Sunrise.
2: Mine, too.
1: Thank you.
2: Be happy to see you.
1: Yeah, we would love to see you. So we met there, mm-hmm. and we get to see each other almost weekly.
2: Yep.
1: Almost weekly, and... You talked about, you presented about your, what you do. What do you do?
2: I'm a pharmaceutical scientist by training and have worked for many years, over 40 years now, on inhaled therapies for a variety of pulmonary diseases, so asthma, chronic obstructive pulmonary disease, and spent a good portion of my time trying to develop new therapies for tuberculosis for the developing world, largely.
1: How'd you get interested in that?
2: Very long story. So my career essentially started in biological sciences and sort of microbiology, biochemistry, and I was interested in inhaled environmental exposure as a young man. And I happened to come across a fellow at the university I got my higher degree from, who was doing pharmaceutical aerosols. And so it very, very close to what I was doing in environmental. And slowly but surely, I sort of made that transition into therapeutics. And at the time, it was, and still is really largely, lung diseases, so asthma, and later with smoking and people that have lung disease associated with smoking, that became a big issue. And I would say probably the middle of the 90s, at the height of the AIDS, HIV epidemics, TB started to come back in a big way in this country. And so there was a lot of interest in alternative therapies for tuberculosis.
1: TB as in tuberculosis.
2: Tuberculosis,
1: yeah. I didn't realize we had a resurgence then.
2: Yeah, because it's hard to take yourself back to those days, but there were no treatments. And so, unfortunately, the people that contracted HIV, AIDS, the prognosis really wasn't very good. But it wasn't the HIV necessarily that was killing them. It was other secondary infections. So pneumonia was one, and TB was a big one. And so in certain parts of the country, there was massive outbreaks of tuberculosis and ultimately drug-resistant tuberculosis, which was the biggest problem of all because then you had no therapies. So that led me into these sort of trying inhaled therapies as there were no new drugs around for treatment. So.
1: Right. So inhaled therapies, tell us a little bit more about that because, you know, I'm a neophyte. I don't know.
2: Yeah, well, you know, surprisingly, I mean, whoever's listening, usually amongst the group, there's somebody that has asthma, and so they're very familiar with these inhalers.
1: Right.
2: And historically, they would have been the puffer-type inhalers that you're familiar with, where you sort of press them and they send a little spray out. There's a bit of a side backstory there to the problems we ran into with those, the propellants that are used in those actually impacting on the ozone layer in the atmosphere, and so eventually they were banned and we needed to develop new formulations. But yeah, so the other ones that people are most familiar with are so-called dry powder inhalers, which you just inhale through and they deliver a powder. And then nebulizers, which everybody's pretty much seen, sort of with pumps that blow aerosol sprays and you inhale those. They're used a lot for children and for the elderly, those the latter ones.
1: Okay. So what you were working on, you were putting things into this mix that would then be
2: so drugs
1: inhaled.
2: That are, yeah, so the drug, the common drugs are either relievers, the sorts of things that relieve bronchoconstriction. So the experience of an asthmatic or somebody with COPD is that they can't breathe. And actually what it is that their airways have constricted. And so you take a drug that, there are many drugs actually, that will relieve that so that you're bronchodilated and you can breathe better. Or you take something that treats the underlying condition, which is sort of inflammation. And so there are these very low-dose inhaled steroids that you take for that. So, yeah, the combination of those things over time has been seen to be very helpful in the maintenance of those diseases. And as a consequence, a lot of asthmatics, COPD patients now are very well maintained by taking these inhaled drugs, and they have a better life than I had. I basically was born with asthma, so in the early days for me, there were none of these things. So
1: you being born with asthma, you're very sympathetic, very empathetic to those who are suffering.
2: Yeah, it's and anybody that has had these pulmonary diseases knows how terrifying it can be. And for children, it's absolutely scary. I mean, so without something to relieve it, it's let's say, not pleasant, and it's potentially fatal for young people and elderly people in particular. So, we've benefited enormously from the developments of the last 50, 60 years in this field.
1: And where did you do your studies?
2: So, let's see. So I grew up in England, as people can tell probably from the accent.
1: Right.
2: And went to a couple of institutions that I did my undergraduate at, a place called Portsmouth. At the time, it was a polytechnic. Now it's the University of Portsmouth. And as I mentioned earlier, it was sort of biochemistry, microbiology, and then went on to a couple of universities, both in Birmingham. I won't go through all the details, but I ended up doing the pharmaceutical sciences at a place called University of Aston in Birmingham, which...
1: Wait, say that again. You said it fast.
2: University of Aston in Birmingham. Okay. And I said it fast because I was going to say, if you've heard of Aston, it's probably because of Ozzy Osbourne and Black Sabbath, because that's where they grew up and came from in Birmingham. Most people have not heard of that institution, but they've heard of that place because of Ozzy Osbourne.
1: Got it.
2: So anyway, did my PhD there. Had a wonderful time. Great people, most of whom I've kept in touch with. And then I was really, really fortunate to be offered a postdoc at University of Kentucky in College of Pharmacy there, and had a great time there too. And got a broader education, really. So a little bit broader than just aerosols, more pharmaceutical sciences in general, before I took my first faculty position at University of Illinois at Chicago in the College of Pharmacy again, and came down here in 93. So I came to UNC as a professor and never looked back since. And both the university and the area, because I got involved in business as well, it's been incredibly supportive. I can't speak highly enough of all the people that have been involved along the way in sort of making my career what it is, really.
1: Had you envisioned doing this? Had you envisioned?
2: No, not at all. There was no plan at all.
1: And we've talked about that.
2: Yeah, it was more a question of serendipity, like opportunity. So... I sort of mentioned the first sort of turn was when I was back at Aston. I'd actually got a university scholarship to study the environment. It's a particular agent that's toxic in the lung. And I was going to do that. And it turned out that the first day I turned up, they said, well, you know, This is there's no stipend associated with this. It's just paying tuition and fees. And of course, like most people, I couldn't take on the expense.
1: Right.
2: But the fellow who would have been my supervisor was very, very nice, and he was the one who introduced me to who became my supervisor, who was in pharmaceutical sciences. So that was the first sort of kink where I just thought, oh, that's okay. I don't mind. It's very similar. And then...
1: But pause for a moment, right? Pause for a moment. You said aloud to your supervisor, oh, this is not what I thought.
2: Yeah.
1: Right? And I think sometimes we don't say aloud.
2: It's true. I think part of it is having the confidence that people will listen to you,
1: yeah,
2: and respond positively. I'm not sure that I understood that the outcome of that would be a direction to somebody else, but I had the confidence that I had selected this individual to work with, and so in some ways he was, you know, on my side. He was
1: right.
2: Invested in me. So it could have turned out differently, but I have to say that hasn't been the way my life has gone. It always seems to turn out for the best. And I do tend to, you know, once the opportunity arises, take it seriously. So
1: right.
2: I don't dismiss things out of hand as being, well, why would I do that?
1: Right.
2: Which sort of, you know, at another level, I started some companies while I was here at the university. And I can't say honestly that that's what I wanted to do. Circumstances were such that it seemed like the best option. And rather than just say, well, I don't know anything about this, how would, where do I start? I just rang some friends and asked them, you know, am I interpreting this? Is there an opportunity here? Should I take it seriously? And again, I can't thank people enough for their response to that, which was not to to say what makes you think you can do that. It was largely to say, well, it's not going to be easy, but... And then they explained to me.
1: Right.
2: And for that, I'm very grateful.
1: Right. Yeah. So I interrupted. You talked with your then-supervisor, would-be supervisor.
2: Yep.
1: Told him, oh, this is not what I expected. I thought it would all be covered. And he said, no. But then he told you...
2: Then he said... I know a fellow in the School of Pharmacy that just has research funding, and you might like it because it's along the lines of aerosol delivery, but it's not environmental. So he made the introduction, and in addition to making the introduction, he turned the stipend into he turned the tuition support into a stipend that would last for 6 months. And when I spoke to my supervisor, soon-to-be supervisor, he was also very generous and said, look, if after 6 months this isn't what you want to do, you're welcome to walk away and I won't hold it against
1: Whoa.
2: You. Yeah.
1: Okay.
2: So it was sort of, it was, in a way, it gave us both an opportunity to understand each other. And still, I'm in touch with him after all these years, and I still feel like he's my supervisor, despite the fact I'm in my 70s and he's in his 80s, or soon to be 80.
1: So cool. That is so cool. I love that you're still in touch. Yesterday, I know it was a couple of days ago, but I finally sent the email. I have a really good friend, and you've met this person, but I'm not going to call him out here. I have a really good friend. I have several this way, but this one that I reached out to, and I said, I know someone who is back in the job market, hadn't expected it, and I think you will have insight into his field. Would you please meet, not to offer a job, that's not, but to be a thought partner? And this person is great at doing that.
2: So I have a question for you here.
1: Yes.
2: Is it your experience that you hear about a job and then somebody comes to you that says, I'm looking for a job, and it's almost like it's synchronous?
1: Yes.
2: You're not really, it's not you're using contacts you've had forever, it's that suddenly something happened, but the request comes after. So you see in the moment that those two things
1: are meeting?
2: Yeah.
1: Yes. Yes. And this person and you and many others have been partners, thought partners with me, because I am looking. And recently an opportunity to do some contract work came up, and then it pivoted and changed to doing what I really love to do. There was a smaller piece that I could do, but this bigger piece, which is still temporary, is what I absolutely love doing, which is helping to develop the connections. The connections are there. I love to connect people,
2: yeah,
1: but I love to nurture connections, and that's what I'm doing. I love to ask for resources. Absolutely love to get people connected, resources with initiatives, energy, really good energy infused into something. And that's what this opportunity has allowed me to do.
2: And seeing, I mean, to me, it's about seeing the opportunity. There's an upside for both parties. Because
1: yes,
2: it's often the case that things come by you where you think it might work, but there's no guarantees.
1: Right.
2: But then occasionally what happens is you can see the absolute fit and that there's going to be a win-win for both people.
1: Right.
2: So
1: I'm curious, have you ever said, all right, I'm going to try this. It's not what I thought I would be doing, but I'll give it a try. And then said, no, I don't need to be doing this. I'm going to exit. I'm going to pivot away from it.
2: I can't think of a specific example. In fact, actually, Leslie, her observation is that I rarely say no. And let me frame that a little differently. I think that the way that I've managed to position myself in life is that the sort of opportunities that come along are appropriate. There are occasions, I think, in the past where I've had to remind people that I have limited time. Mm-hmm. So if it, in that sense, if it's not something that's straightforward for me, then it might be that I have to remind people, you know, I can advise on this, but I can't be engaged in it all the time. And it's not because I don't want to, but as you say, it's sort of a little bit tangential to what I would ordinarily be.
1: Right.
2: But I've rarely flat out said, no, I'm not going to. But that's because I've reached a point in life where the track is laying itself. You know, so that you're going in.
1: I feel like that track has been laying itself for a while for you. So.
2: Well, I sort of thought you were going to go down another angle, which I really believe in, which is, you know, if you step outside your comfort zone, okay, mm-hmm. to completely unknown, but the people around you, for some reason, believe you can do this, should you do it? And in almost every case I've done it, even though I have no clue how I'm going to help exactly
1: right.
2: or what I'm going to do. And then it always reminds me of that, you know, the Indiana Jones and the Last Crusade where you know, there's this, you know, precipice and the opposite side, there's a cave. And it's like the instruction is you must take the first step, you know. And
1: right. And then it.
2: And then as he takes the step, he realizes it's an illusion. There's a bridge there and he can walk. So I feel that sometimes life is a bit like that. You know, the bridge just appears when you need it.
1: Yes. Yes. And I do love that you appreciate your support system, that village around you.
2: Yeah. I mean, you can't. You really can't do anything. Well, what is it? No man is an island. I mean,
1: right.
2: you can't do anything without the people around you. And it's, I think the older you get, the more you appreciate that even during the times where you thought there was some like minor friction or conflict around you, that was all very constructive. It at the time, it might have seemed like, you know, why did I go through that? But the reality is when you came out of it, you thought, well, that sort of channeled me towards something. In fact, actually, I realized over time that a lot of time when that happened, it was nobody. It was me. I was the one that was trying to head in a different direction, you know, and

0: to make certain. And my then husband had been injured. And so here we were. He was on disability. I was moving to a new role. And then that role evaporated. And all of a sudden, we're in a position with three kids, very vulnerable, extremely vulnerable. And I went to sign up for Medicaid. I went and signed up for SNAP benefits. Wow. And the people here in Orange County, this was in Chapel Hill, but it was through Orange County, were so wonderful. This one woman, I'll never forget how she helped me to maintain my dignity, right, as I started on this process. And then I was directed to, because I didn't have, with SNAP, it wasn't enough. It was meant to be a supplement. But at the time, it wasn't enough of a supplement. We had small income coming in, very small. His disability, my unemployment. And I went to IFC, which is very close to here. They have a new building. At the time, it was much smaller. And I got there. I forget when the doors open. I want to say 9 o'clock. And I got there at about 9:15. You know, that's very early for me to arrive that far in advance. And it wasn't early enough. When they called, when they opened up the doors at 9, the first 10 people went in. And I didn't realize this. I was not among the first 10. And this woman who was turned to me and said, also she called me honey, honey or sweetie, honey, you need to get here sooner. Come back tomorrow and get here sooner. It took a lot of courage to go stand there in the first place and then to have to go back because I didn't do it right the first time. Yeah. It took a lot of courage. And I say this because it is really hard to ask for help. Everyone listening, I imagine you have experienced it being difficult to ask for help. Now, imagine asking strangers for help. I did it because my family needed it. And I went back, and sure enough, they also handled me with dignity, that experience. And I was able to say what types of food my family would want. Now, fast forward to a few years ago when a friend invited me to consider joining the board of Porch Communities, which is, you probably know about Porch, which was founded right here in Chapel Hill, Carrboro area. The person who that brainstorm came to of partnering, she talked with others, but Christine Cotton thought, wouldn't it be wonderful if we could take this model that we do so well here in Southern Orange County, to take it beyond us, because there are certainly other communities that are facing this.
1: Yeah, that sounds great.
0: I was invited to join that board, and during some of the information gathering, I learned that Porch, Chapel Hill Carrboro, at the time that I was going to get food from IFC, was a main contributor to IFC. And those folks didn't know me. They didn't. They may have known some, but quite often when people are donating, they don't have the benefit of knowing who they're helping. They trust that their help is going to someone in need, and they trust the organizations. I love that people were there and had that spirit of giving. I'm really grateful that I now have the opportunity to do that to help make that happen for other communities.
1: Yeah, and I learned this morning, actually, that IFC started in 1963 and has been doing this sort of good work for that long.
0: Very long time.
1: Yeah, yeah.
0: Yes.
1: And should be encouraged to keep doing it. I mean,
0: You
1: telling me that story, I mean, I don't obviously have the sort of life experience that you have, but it reminds me a lot of the stories I heard about the Depression from my parents and grandparents and things, but yeah.
0: Yeah. My grandmother, going through the Depression era, because I've talked with others, when she would get her newspaper, it would be rolled, right? And there would be a rubber band. She didn't toss those rubber bands. Those rubber bands went on the back of a door handle. And so back to the
1: I have a question for you before we go back.
0: Yes.
1: So when you

0: that you were mentioning, you were in a job and the job you were going to didn't manifest in some way or another. I'm curious to know whether you were anxious to leave the job that you were in before you, before the one that didn't turn up. Was it, or would you have been happy to have stayed in that job had you?
1: No, I was happy where I was with the people, with the organization. I was not happy with what I was doing. And that just didn't sit well with me. So I remember saying to my supervisor's supervisor,
0: right.
1: When I had the talk with her, she already knew from my supervisor. I said, okay, I'm going to be leaving. She said, oh, I was wondering where you were coming to talk with me. And she said, are you sure? Because there's no secret that I love this organization. I said, I'm really sure. I'm not thriving. And it just doesn't feel good. And I knew that I was causing anxiety in others because of how I was functioning. And I said, before I fall out of love with this organization and before it falls out of love with me, I think it best that I step away.
0: Yeah.
1: Right? And I think I've heard several stories of people not happy, not thriving, and yet they persist and they don't change anything. For me, it was stepping away from that role.
0: Right.
1: I'm still connected to that organization. But it was not a good fit for either.
0: Yeah.
1: Right? And some things I did really well. Other things were a big stretch for me because did they need to be done? Yes. But they were not well attended by me.
0: Yeah.
1: And
0: so it doesn't sound like the sort of scenario that I had in mind, but I know that a lot of people will be unhappy where they are and try and jump. And I've always thought linking those two things is a sort of a mistake, linking the wanting to leave with jumping wherever.
1: Oh, yes. No, I refuse.
0: It doesn't sound like this.
1: No. So, no, I left without the next thing in place. But actually what the next thing was to look deeper into myself to say, okay, what do you want? You need to be clear with yourself before.
0: Well, you had a plan. That's the key thing. I mean, I think a lot of people don't plan. They sort of, the emotion drives them. Oh, I'm going to. And then once they take that step, because it wasn't, the foundation wasn't a strong one.
1: Right.
0: Then, which, by the way, sort of goes back to what we were talking about earlier. I mean, you can argue I've been lucky, but along the way, those sorts of things would happen. But I wasn't temperamental about it, you know. So
1: right, you weren't impulsive. There was discernment that was taking place,
0: and I think that works. I mean, obviously, it can't work for everybody because it could depend on the
1: situation.
0: Yeah. But I mean, if you can, I think then that level of consideration is something that's worthwhile. Yeah.
1: Right, and sometimes that departure is not your choice.
0: Exactly.
1: Right,
0: yeah.
1: And then what do you do? I know several people. In fact, this friend that I know recently who it was not his choice, and so he had not planned on doing a job search. He said it's been a while, and that's when I was eavesdropping, and I said, hey, tell me what's going on. I think I heard, but I'd love to hear it from you. And I said, would you be open to thought partners, someone who's close to your industry, to talk about what the landscape is like, and the two of you think about ideas. That I love. Not everybody loves it, but I really love brainstorming with other people.
0: And that communication will lead to things.
1: Yes.
0: You know, putting things out there in a way sort of helps you straighten out your own thoughts for those people that are going through it. Yeah.
1: Right. So the friction, I wrote it down so I won't forget. The friction that I was talking about, the friction of food insecurity.
0: Oh, yeah. That's
1: right?
0: Serious.
1: And let's see, transportation insecurity. My car would get a flat every several months. And then what I would do, and I drove an expensive SUV. Right? I do not covet SUVs any longer because the tires are expensive for those. But I would go and get a used tire. What else were we struggling with? Housing insecurity. We moved a number of times in 4 years before moving in with friends who opened up their home to us.
0: I remember you telling me that story. Yeah. That sounds very generous.
1: Extremely generous.
0: Yeah, yeah.
1: And talk about raising your children with a village. They have their child. I had my two who were at home then. I have three children. They made space for the third one when she was home on breaks.
0: Wow.
1: No pressure, they said. We'd love to have you for holidays. And we did. It was beautiful. It was considerate. It was absolutely amazing community. All of that has set me up to pause even longer when I, as a council member, hear this is what someone's facing. And I have to remember that that's not the only thing that people face, but to say, okay, I can relate to that anxiety, that depression that comes with not knowing where you're going to get your next meal or next week's meal. I can relate to what it feels like when you don't know if you will have a place to call home. And not everybody has mom and dad or grandma or grandpa to go crash at.
0: So my only equivalent, my only parallel is being in education my whole life. And when it comes to advising people, you can only really advise people if you've had the same experience they've had. You basically know exactly what they're going through, and so your sympathy, your empathy is with them in that scenario, and what they might be going through. Often it's a perceived issue; it's not necessarily a real issue. I mean, you're talking about very real issues, but sometimes people get wrapped up in things that are going on, and you just need to sort of disentangle them from that and have them deal with whatever the reality is of the situation. But yeah, I mean, I can see where you're coming from, that you, having had these deep, meaningful experiences, that you can then relate that to folks that come past you when you're on the council.
1: But not always, right? Because I haven't had all of the experiences that those who come before us have had, and I have to remember, you got to listen, you got to be curious. And if I could put anything, and I think I will, put in front of myself at the dais, is be curious.
0: Yeah, makes sense.
1: I remember saying that in the last meeting we had. All right, be curious, Camille. Because I heard one of my colleagues start to talk, and we tend to repeat ourselves. We tend to say the same things because we feel strong conviction about them. And what's important is that we not, that I not think I know what they're going to say.
0: So a friend of mine talks about listening. Listen first.
1: Yes.
0: And then, because we often are already planning what we're going to say, thinking we know where this individual is going with it, and you really don't unless you listen to what
1: right.
0: they say first.
1: You said that earlier to me. You said, oh, I thought you were going in a different direction.
0: Exactly.
1: But you were patient, and you allowed me to finish. There are times that I interject, and so I work on that. I work on the patience and thinking, okay, let's be curious. Where are they going with this? I think I know, but let's
0: wait. You know what informs me that you listen, though, Camille, is that there are a few times where you've pulled me up and said, well, what do you mean by that? What in our coffee, when we're having coffee together,
1: right.
0: It's like, when you say that, exactly what do you mean? And you're one of the few people I know that's ever done that, to be like, pulled me up and said, well, you skipped through there, but what was that about right there? So you listen. I know you listen.
1: Yeah. I try. No, I do try, because it is very easy for me, and I'm just confessing here, where I will see someone and think, oh, this is what they're about. And I can't assume that, because we're so multidimensional,
0: mm-hmm.
1: and our experiences change. And so they may be about something else that day.
0: Well, that's a really important observation. Opinions change according to circumstances. So one opinion you might hold now 2 years from now, maybe a completely different opinion. And I often think people overlook that. And then they think, oh, well, why do you believe this? Well, things changed.
1: They do. That's something that I really appreciate. My kids went to Carolina Friends School. And one of the tenets of the Quaker philosophy that the school holds is one that I have come to appreciate. There is the power of silence. And another is that the truth is continuously revealed.
0: Yeah.
1: And there is so much grace in that one because we cannot know everything. And someone said to me recently when I said, I didn't know that. And they said, Camille, you should have known. And I said, no, because we're all enlightened differently. We're, you know, at different times. Like, we can't know everything. And therefore, I know that this is true, that I know more today than I did yesterday. Right?
0: Yeah.
1: And I will know more tomorrow than I do today. And so, as I know better, I will do better. But there is grace in saying, this is what I know today, and this is what my opinion is on that.
0: Yeah, I think you're right. You're spot on. That's the way you should approach it. At least that's the way I would approach it. And I think that willingness to admit when you're wrong, you know?
1: Yeah.
0: It's... And let's face it, there are many times.
1: Okay, I love that about our Rotary Club. We will help each other to know when we are wrong. In a most loving way.
0: Yeah,
1: most
0: yeah.
1: loving way. Okay, so how did you find your way? You talked about it, but... No, before you find your way here to North Carolina, you have moved a number of times. How has that informed who Tony is with those different cultural changes? And I'm talking about on that side of the Atlantic before you hopped over.
0: Yeah, well, a couple of things, really. I don't often think about this, but sort of the classic, I came over with two suitcases sort of thing, you know. So,
1: because you were going to stay for how long, Tony?
0: 2 years. And I think I might have told you this story before. I used to sing in a folk group, and the evening before I left, we all got together, and everybody was crying. It was like, we're never going to see you again. And I laughed. I said, I'll be back in 2 years. What are you talking about? And it turns out they were right. I have seen a handful of them since then, but not many. But yeah, so it was a couple of suitcases, and I didn't think I was going to be here that long. And there are some stories along the way, which are, you know, these, again, very strange, different tracks that I took that I probably shouldn't go into, but I think one of the more interesting ones was when I was in Kentucky. I went to a meeting and I was looking out of the window. I was supposed to be stood at a poster, and I was ignoring the poster, and I was stood looking out of the window, and a fellow walked past me and said, yeah, it's beautiful out there, isn't it? I should preface this by saying it was Hawaii, so it couldn't have been
1: that is
0: couldn't
1: different.
0: Couldn't have been that bad. but we just got chatting, and he said, "What? I have a job in Illinois. Why don't you come and interview?" And I said, "I don't want a job."
1: I had a job.
0: So I said, "I don't want a job." He said, "I would just come and give a presentation then." So I went and gave this presentation, and he had set up an interview for me. So I told him, "You can do what you like. I'm still not looking for a job." So then I went back. Then my boss in Kentucky calls me in and says, "What's all this about you looking for a job in Illinois?" I said, "I'm not looking for a job." He said, "Well, they just rang me to tell me." So that was the year that my wife and Leslie and I got married. And Leslie said, "You should really get a job."
1: That is hilarious.
0: So I ended up taking the job at Illinois because it was the one that was offered to me. But there you right. go. I mean, I had no intentions of going in. But to
1: Wait,
0: go back.
1: So what were you doing in Kentucky?
0: I was doing a postdoc.
1: There. Oh,
0: yeah, yeah.
1: Okay.
0: So and I actually had moved on to a staff position. So I had no, I was enjoying it, doing a lot of research, and I really didn't want to do anything else. And I was being serious. I wasn't looking for a job. It caused all sorts of trouble. And all, I mean, I had people coming up to me after and say, well, we didn't know you were looking for a job. I wasn't. It just, the way it happened.
1: Serendipity.
0: You know? Yeah. But to go back to your question about the coming over,
1: yes.
0: people were incredibly kind. Incredibly. I mean, there pretty much wasn't anything that you might need that people didn't give us. And, you know, and so I just, again, it was, oh, and partly the thing was with Kentucky being a rural sort of place, Lexington, at the time it's very rural, now it's quite urban. Unlike anywhere I'd been in the UK, I could be in an environment that I really understood because I grew up in a rural part of England before I went to college.
1: Right.
0: And so I'd end up bumping into all these farmers, they were tobacco farmers or whatever, but I knew about
1: farming,
0: about products.
1: Okay.
0: And so we just talk about farming. So, wherever I went, I felt like I was at home, you know. So, and I couldn't have landed in a better place. So many people said to me, well, you know, how could you do that? Wouldn't you have been better off in New York or San Francisco? And it's like, no, because that's not the way I grew up. I wouldn't
1: right.
0: really have. I mean, I could have done it, but if I wanted to have my heart be there, than being somewhere where there was a rural environment. And of course, it was all about horses there. So.
1: Yes.
0: But yeah, so.
1: Did you ever go to the Kentucky Derby?
0: Not the Derby, but I would go to Keeneland, which
1: okay,
0: is.
1: Okay, I've been to Keeneland on the Derby Day.
0: So Keeneland is, in my humble opinion, better than Churchill.
1: It's
0: better
1: beautiful.
0: Than Churchill Downs, yeah.
1: It is so. Beautiful. We went there with friends who live in Florida, but they have a home in the area, and they rented out a paddock, and we had lunch there on Derby Day, and we watched the races on the big screen. It was quite an experience.
0: They take it very seriously,
1: yes.
0: You know, and it's
1: lived in Louisville at the time.
0: Oh,
1: so
0: of course,
1: we
0: yeah.
1: drove. We were only there for 1 year, but we drove from Louisville to Keeneland, and we were like, are we on the right path? We called them, and they said, look for sales. And we're like, what?
0: For sales.
1: Kentucky folks. And so French occupied and different pronunciations for sales was Versailles.
0: And Athens was Athens.
1: yes. So... That's wild. I don't know that I knew. I wasn't aware that you'd been.
0: Well, funny enough, I knew you had been in Louisville, but I don't know why we didn't talk about Lexington. But yeah, it's I really enjoyed my time there. People were great.
1: So your heart, you were able to connect with these folks in this rural environment because it was very familiar to you.
0: Yeah, so I wasn't limited. I mean, obviously, I had some great friends at the university, and that's where most of my life was, mm-hmm. but. I could be, you know, out of town and bump into people. And, yeah, it was a very – I mean, the sort of farming I grew up with was sort of cattle, fruits, hops, that sort of crops in the west of England. But when you start talking to farmers, they talk about the same issues wherever they come from, you know. So, yeah, it was pretty easy
1: yeah.
0: to talk to folks.
1: I remember when I showed you my photo of the – bucket of berries, strawberries.
0: yeah. And I don't like strawberries.
1: You don't like. Why don't you like strawberries, Tony?
0: Because I used to pick fruit for money years ago. When I was a kid, I picked a lot of things, and the first time I picked strawberries, they didn't tell us exactly what to do, so they sent us out on the field, and we picked what they call punnets, these very small little trays, and we picked several punnets, which would fill up a tray, took them back, and then you get paid by however many punnets you fill. And the guy just looked and he said, touch, you know, we can't use those because you've plugged them, which is when you pull the stalk out. He he knew we were going to do this, okay? That's why they didn't tell us. And then he said, well, you know, since you've done that, you can eat that if you want. And so they let us eat them till we didn't want to eat strawberries anymore. And that stopped us when we were picking from eating strawberries while we were picking.
1: No.
0: Yeah, yeah.
1: Whoa. And for those who have not picked strawberries, strawberries grow on the ground.
0: It's backbreaking work.
1: It is backbreaking. I was very proud of that gallon that I showed, and they tasted wonderful. And yes, it is backbreaking work.
0: Yeah, we do that for, you know, I don't know, 10 hours a day or something. I mean, you got breaks in the middle, but some of the better paying jobs were picking hops, which now is, but all of this stuff, by the way, is now done by machines. So this was a transition period when people were still doing all this picking. So we're talking about 60s, early 70s, something like that.
1: Do you think that work helped you prepare for your work in the scientific field?
0: In one way, it did. I mean, I know what it means to work hard with your, you know, to do labor sort of thing. And so there's a sense that you would not want to do that for the rest of your life. So it sort of stimulated me to get an education, put it that way. But I think there is also understanding the value of money, because the money was directly related to, is the produce, you know, was related to money. So that's something that stuck with me. And then a certain amount of organizational skill, which I don't need to go into. But I worked in factories as well. So, I mean, fruit juice factories. And
1: there's also the attention to detail that I was thinking about. The plug, right?
0: Yeah.
1: That versus, and is it ready to be picked?
0: Yeah. I mean, there were certain things you had to learn about the crop and that you could only do by watching it. I mean, there were... You know, you're pretty much the lowest person on the totem pole, though, because there are other people that are driving tractors and, right. You know, and they're sort of the administrative people, so they get more done. I'm trying to think any other way it would... I mean, we learned... When I was working in the factory, we learned we could work faster than the system could... So we could work until the system broke down, and that would give us a break.
1: Shut up. Okay.
0: And that was because we were students. The people that worked there full time, they didn't like it when the students came through, because we would be that much more productive. But it was because we try and beat the system, you know, so that we got a break. Well, if you're going to be there the whole time, you know that you need to preserve some energy because you're doing this. And again, such nice people. I mean, you couldn't want to, the people I work with there. And a lot of these guys I grew up with, so they're sort of, you can't have anything but respect for these people that do these jobs.
1: Yeah. We're nearing the end of the show, so you're going to have to come back. This often happens. We were talking about you relocating to North Carolina, and I don't want to get too far into that, but you went to Chicago.
0: Yeah.
1: They compelled you. Was it during that interview that you didn't know that presentation that turned out?
0: Yeah.
1: To be an interview?
0: So eventually I just stopped resisting. And my boss in Kentucky, who was a very nice fellow, I think he understood that the job I was in, I hadn't really analyzed it that closely, but the job I was in wasn't going to last forever regardless. And so eventually I was going to have to get a real job. And Leslie was behind me doing that.
1: Yes. So, and she was forging her own path.
0: Well, she came. That's a whole other story. I mean, she, in terms of how we got here. I mean, so we knew each other in England. She was doing a PhD, and she's a neurophysiologist. And one day we just were talking, and she said, what are you going to do when you graduate? And I said, well, I think I'll look for a postdoc in the States, which, by the way, for those people that don't know, it's quite common for people to come over here and do a postdoc and go back. You know, this is considered one the best place probably to do your research in the world. So anyway, literally the next day she came home and said, oh, I've been offered a postdoc at WashU in St. Louis. should I take it? And I said, of course, yeah, go. I'll figure it out. I'll get over there one way or another. And so there's another one of those things where we just had one short conversation, and literally the next day the opportunity came for her, and she took it.
1: So, that's awesome.
0: Yeah, yeah.
1: And you thought it would be just a short trip, right?
0: So we looked at a map and we said, oh, Lexington, St. Louis, those two things are really close together. Little did we know. Which is probably a story for another time, yes, about how we used to meet and what, how we did that.
1: Yeah. So, Tony, what would you like for the listeners of Camille Gets Fed to be left with? Would you recommend that others have me over for a meal?
0: Oh, for sure.
1: That's a total setup question.
0: Yeah, of course. Yeah, I mean, what couldn't be fun about having dinner with you, Camille? That's fantastic.
1: It is. Yeah. I really love this. I was telling someone that my dad, he reached other people through music. That's how he congregated, was around music. For me, it's around food.
0: But you like people, too.
1: I love people.
0: I think the food
1: well,
0: is an excuse I'm, to get
1: it
0: the
1: is,
0: people together.
1: But I do love food. I do love food. But I love people more.
0: Yeah.
1: You're right. You're right.
0: And I mean, that's what's so great about you, is you're obviously a positive. Wherever you go, you're like a light in the room, which is great.
1: Thank you. Okay, so folks, you've heard it here. Tony is going to join me on Camille Gets Fed again. You do not have to feed me for that. This is a cliffhanger. We're going to hear how he and Leslie made their way to North Carolina. In the interim, I want to thank you for being with us. And please check out, you're probably already on the website if you're listening, WCOMFM.org. Look around, see if there's anything that is of interest to you. Tune in. Stay tuned, because following this show will be The Winds. And if you're thinking about, wouldn't it be cool to have my own show? Yeah. Take a look. There are answers to that question of how do I get started? How does one do that? We still have openings for more to join us. Thank you. And also don't forget to check out porchcommunities.org. Once again, porchcommunities.org. Really grateful for the organization. We're in at least 16 states, and we are bi-coastal. Thanks, everyone. I hope you have a lovely day. And one more thing, you're going to get to hear the conversation between my daughter Allegra and me that happened on Mother's Day before you hear The Winds. So you might want to take a bio break. Have a great day, and give a hug, even if it's in the form of a smile.
2: Styles.
1: You do. Okay, so tell us, the everyday Allegra, the preschool teacher, what could you be wearing?
3: Well, at preschool, you have to be comfortable because you got to get down with the kids and be on their level. But what I will tell you is, I get joy out of the little ones loving what I wear. So I like bright colors. And on any given Fun Friday, you will find me in a onesie or some fun head accommodation, headbands, ears, anything that will spark joy for little ones. And sometimes those outfits make their way to coaching because I have to dash right over. But yes, I love a goofy outfit. I love bright colors and giant pieces.
1: Yeah. And what about your nails?
3: I do. Oh, that's one of my favorite self-expressions. I love to go get my nails done. And my kids help me. Well, I let them think they're helping me. Help me pick out my colors. I may lean them towards a certain thing. But I love glow in the dark. Sometimes I get designs based off of what they want any given month. But yeah, I currently have glow in the dark. They're Thunder colors and Durham Bulls colors.
1: Is that why you got that?
3: Okay. Yes, 100%.
1: Yeah. So blue and orange is what she is sporting today. Very bright. And they glow in the dark?
3: Yes. And I show them off during nap time.
1: Of course you do. Wait, but nap time, don't you come home and take a nap?
3: I do. Because you live so close, I can go home within 60 seconds, take a 20-minute power nap, and go right back.
1: Yeah. Yeah. I think that's awesome. That's something else that you taught me, is the benefit of a nap, right? Adults often are out of practice, but COVID helped with that.
3: A nap or just an intentional settling in, I think. If I don't have time for a power nap, I very much love to just close my eyes and center myself either with a podcast or some music. But I am someone who basically runs on 100 all day long, and so I have to find ways. If I want to go the whole day, I need to find pockets of time to reset.
1: Hold on. For recently, you bought, I'm talking about fashion, you bought a jersey, a sports jersey.
3: Which one? There are a lot.
1: Oh my gosh. For a certain yellow team.
3: Oh, the Savannah Bananas.
1: The Savannah Bananas that had legs on the back.
3: Yeah.
1: Right? We went to the Savannah Bananas Sunday game. I don't know how you did it, but they are always at 110. They're always at 11 on a scale of 10. How do you manage that? How do you... I kept stepping out and then would go back. How did you handle that?
3: You mean in life in general or at the Savannah Bananas?
1: At the Savannah Bananas.
3: I think I get energy from others. That's the kind of stuff that I thrive off of. I love a good event or party, and anything surrounding sports just brings me so much joy to see people working that hard to create that type of event and energy for others.
1: Nice. But how do you manage that in life?
3: In life?
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4: 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Might be crazy, but I ain't dumb. Crazy Cooter coming at you. Hey, y'all, this is Ben Jones, also known as Cooter from the Dukes of Hazzard. And you know what? When I'm in town, I listen to community radio. That's WCOM 103.5. I recommend it, y'all. I'm gone. I can do another one.
6: Show are not those of WCOM, its board of directors or underwriters. I'd like to welcome you to the Walking in Newness Dialogue Show, also known as The Winds. Let's welcome the presence of the Spirit of Holiness today, along with our host, Andy, and co-hosts Dee and Lakeisha. As for me, I'm Autumn, your announcer. Today's show is titled, Have You Received the Holy Ghost Since You Have Believed? Part 3. Today, the team will discuss what makes trees more fruitful to continue their discussion about the fruit of the Holy Spirit from last week. There truly are parallels between trees and human beings all throughout the Bible. That fact was mentioned last week. In light of that revelation, the team will discuss how trees become more fruitful, and not just their fruitfulness, but how we as humans become more fruitful too. Intriguing. Following this particular announcement by me, we will hear a song by the New Jersey Mass Choir called Holy Spirit. Then Andy, Dee, and Lakeisha will share insight from the Bible. So, tune up your spiritual ears, grab a pen, paper, and Bible, and take notes. Enjoy! Oh, and by the way, if you want to connect with the Winds team, email them at thewindsradio@gmail.com. 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Before getting started, the team wants to bless you, saying, The Lord bless and keep you. The Lord make his face to shine upon you. May he be gracious to you. May the Lord lift up his countenance to you and give you his peace. Take that blessing as yours today. Happy listening.

0: Okay. That is one of my favorite songs from so many years ago. Classic New Jersey Mass Choir, Holy Spirit. What a beautiful song. So today, we're on part three of our series. Have you received the Holy Ghost since you first believed? And so last week we started talking about the fruit of the Holy Spirit. Unbeknownst to us, even 2 hours before, usually I have more time than that when a change happens. This turnaround came quick. And then we learned from Lakeisha why that turnaround came. And it was good. It was good. God redirected us. And one of the most important things we looked at was the fact that trees all throughout the Bible represent humans, represent humanity. And many different, what is it, the Old Testament and even in the New Testament. Is that correct? Mm-hmm. So with that, we went over some very important things. And in Galatians, the fifth chapter, we also read that. And we let you know that that's in there because when we're not around or you're not around us or any other Christians, but you have your Bible, you can flip to the New Testament, the book of Galatians, the fifth chapter, and read what the fruit or evidence that the Holy Spirit is in your life, that's there. That's there in that. And it's called fruit, but really it's evidence that he is in your midst or in within you or around you or at least influencing you. But really, you can't get that influence. You can't get the fruit to just produce if you're not connected to the Lord Jesus Christ. We established last week also that the Lord Jesus Christ of Nazareth is the gateway God to the Holy Spirit. You cannot get to the Father in heaven, nor the Holy Spirit will inhabit your temple, the holy temple. That's you, if you're holy. That can't happen without you first coming through the gateway God, Jesus Christ of Nazareth. So today, we're going to look at trees a little closer, and we're going to look at a few things concerning trees, and I'm going to read some things to these ladies, and we're going to see what the Lord brings out of them. So we're going to look at what happens to fruit productivity in trees when certain conditions are present. Number one is thunderstorms. Number two is drought. Number three is harsh pruning. And number four is gentle pruning. All of these produce detrimental and good effects within a tree. And so let's just discuss, ladies, what happens when you as a tree of righteousness go through a thunderstorm, or you go through drought, or you go through harsh pruning or gentle pruning. Okay, y'all ready? Let me turn y'all's mics on. How y'all doing today? How you doing, Lakeisha?
1: I'm excited for this discussion.
0: Me too, because we don't even know what's happening. Dee, how are you?
2: In the dark, like you all, but I love being in the dark with Jesus. Can I tell you what?
0: Yeah.
2: It's not dark to him.
0: That's right. And you know what's cool is we now have a little bit pressure on us to sit in the back seat and let him speak up and shine out through us, because he is in us. He is Jesus Christ, the hope of what?
1: Glory.
0: Glory. Hallelujah. Mm-hmm. All right. So we're going to look. And so I'm going to start reading about our effects. And then you ladies can tell me whichever one, you know, and just remember, write down what you hear, the parallels, okay? Then we'll go from there. All right, I'm looking at thunderstorms. Thunderstorms, constant thunderstorms reduce overall fruit productivity through physical trauma, biological stress, and interrupted reproductive cycles. Also, there's blossom damage that happens during a storm, washing away of pollen, tearing away of fragile flowers off of branches can occur also before fertilization happens. And without flowers, there will be no fruit. Did we hear anything? Something coming together for us.
2: Read that again, please.
0: Okay. During thunderstorms, constant thunderstorms reduce overall fruit productivity through physical trauma, biological stress, and interrupted reproductive cycles. Blossom damage, washing away of pollen, tearing away of fragile flowers off of branches can occur before fertilization happens. And without flowers, there will be no fruit.
1: It's interesting. I think of, as you were reading that, I was thinking of just like storms in the natural and then in our lives. Like, we can't always do anything about those. Like, storms just come.
0: Mm-hmm.
1: But there has to be a way in the midst of storms to still remain rooted and fruitful.
0: Mm-hmm.
1: So that's what I was thinking of. Like, you can't always prevent a storm, but you can be a kind of tree in a storm, mm-hmm. that still yields or still stays, mm-hmm. connected, still stays rooted. And we know that's in him.
0: Mm-hmm.
1: And so just learning how to do that, how to not be moved by circumstances.
0: Yes.
1: But to be moved by his spirit. Like, anything could be swirling around us,
0: mm-hmm.
1: but we can still yield the fruit. We can still have joy, you know, all of those things.
0: Mm-hmm. Mm-hmm.
1: But it doesn't come naturally. It's something to be grown and learned, I think.
0: Right. Sounds good. What have you got, Dee?
2: Well, when you look at, when you said reduce fruit productivity through physical trauma, how many of us have not been physically traumatized by something?
0: Mm-hmm.
2: And what I love about being in Christ and Christ being in me through the power of the Holy Spirit is that I have choices. I can choose to stay helpless, or I can choose to tap in the power of the Holy Spirit to be able to show me how to get through the residuals, you know, residue, mm-hmm. of the physical trauma that has occurred. So when you have that power within you, because you do, when you allow Jesus to be your Lord and Savior, the power of the Holy Spirit comes to live in you, to lead you, guide you into all truth and all the things that he does, that physical trauma doesn't have to be as bad as it can be. Because I can choose to say, okay, I'm going to give this to him and allow him to show me what to do with it so that I don't stay that way. Because a lot of times if you get stuck in it, then you're actually, like, I guess I used to, like, do say stuck like Chuck. But when you're stuck in it, what happens is you don't have the power within yourself to get unstuck. And then something else happens. So then you have stuck on top of stuck on top of stuck, mm-hmm. until you are so paralyzed by what's going on that you feel hopeless and helpless. But that's not so. We have a power within us that can help us withstand the storms of life and still go on.
0: Right. Yeah. Okay. So that actually brought what you were saying, brought something to my mind. Sometimes when thunderstorms happen, you're going through a lot, it puts you in a state of, like you said, hopelessness. I think you said that. Then if you don't do what God requires of you, you can sink into depression,
2: right.
0: and have increased mental issues. And not only with that, it could turn into something else, which is idolatry. Okay, so going from there, instead of getting the sustenance you need from God, the food from him, you might end up going in another direction. getting offended at God. Mm-hmm. He did this. You're responsible, God. So pointing the finger at him, just having the wrong attitude about the fact that there had to be a storm in the first place can drive you into idolatry. And what do I mean by that? Anything that you go into for comfort other than the Holy Spirit. Now I'm talking to people in the family of God. Anything that you go into is another God. Let's say I start drinking behind my problems. Let's say I start doing drugs of any kind habitually to feel better, getting comfort in that. That is idolatry. Mm-hmm, mm-hmm. So sometimes storms can produce enough adversity to where you are offended at God, overcome, and then go into idolatry. So if you're not in the family of God, that, I just want you to understand that that is a good reason to join the family, because adversity and storms are not going to stop. Thunderstorms are not going to stop on this earth. And it's a part of actually bringing nitrogen into the atmosphere for the benefit of the trees. Mm-hmm. Okay? It's a part of watering. It's a part of feeding the tree. And so if you think about it like that, the things that we go through are a part of our strengthening. Mm-hmm. We've heard the comment that whatever doesn't kill you makes you stronger. And so storms are sometimes necessary. So I'm going to read the good effects of storms on trees. Here's the good effects of thunderstorms. Nitrogen fixation occurs when the heat from lightning strikes breaks the strong bonds of nitrogen, allowing nitrogen oxides to form. Rain delivery during the storm dissolves these oxides into the rainwater, providing nitrate absorption through the tree roots. Nitrogen is a key nutrient to help trees make chlorophyll. Trees need this to convert sunlight into energy. Do you all see anything in this?
2: Okay, I'm going to ask you again to read that
0: read
2: again.
0: That's
2: again. A lot, but yeah.
0: It is.
2: Let's hit it again.
0: Okay.
2: Thanks.
0: So here's a good effect of a storm. This is the reason why storms have to come.
2: Mm-hmm. Mm-hmm.
0: Uh-huh. Uh-huh. Storms have to come.
2: Have to come.
0: In our world, storms mm-hmm. have to come mm-hmm. in order for trees and plants, and we're specifically talking about trees, mm-hmm. in order for them to produce fruit, storms have to come for the rain, for the lightning to break the bonds of nitrogen, to break down that nitrogen into food for the trees. What are you guys seeing? I'll read it again. I'll read it again. I'm giving you a minute. See, this is kind of fun because, you know, I didn't think about it either. I was just like, okay, let me go ahead and just do this research. But it's beginning to make sense. Okay, nitrogen fixation occurs when the heat from lightning strikes break the strong bonds of nitrogen, allowing nitrogen oxides to form. Rain delivery during the storm dissolves these oxides into the rainwater, providing nutrient absorption through the tree roots. Nitrogen is a key nutrient to help the trees make chlorophyll. Trees need this to convert sunlight into energy. What do you see? You're over there teasing. What's the use? What do you see? See something?
2: Well, when you said sunlight, what popped in my mind was the actual words sonlight.
0: Uh-oh. Okay.
2: Jesus, the Son of God.
0: Uh-huh.
2: Sunlight. Whether you are in the family of Christ or not, Jesus still, through the power of the Holy Spirit on this earth, he still knows who you are. He knows your story. He knows your beginning from your end. And the beautiful thing about it is that he said in his word, in this life, you're going to have trouble.
0: Oh, wow.
2: He said it's going to happen. So don't even get crazy or don't even be surprised because he said it, really. Mm-hmm. Even though it's shocking some things happen and you just is, and calamity happens. Calamity is the one. I mean, when calamity hits your home or it throws you off because it's just such a crazy situation. But then the SONLIGHT has the power to come in and stand on the storms of your life. The winds and waves just up over your head. And just like he did in the Bible, he says, peace be still. And the wind and the waves obey him. We have the power to be able to, when chaotic things are happening and we don't understand, to just say, peace be still, just like he did. And it has the same effect. And this calm comes over you because we're speaking the words of the Prince of Peace. He is the Prince of Peace. So what we have to learn to do is tap into that power that allows us to walk on those storms of life and still know that it's going to be okay. Yeah, we might have to go through some things, and we will go through some things, but I would rather go through with Jesus. And this is what I have learned in my life. When I wasn't going through with Jesus, it was a lot harder. And then as I got closer to him, to the power of the Holy Spirit, and he was teaching me and showing me things, and I wanted to be obedient. Mm-hmm. That's why that word if, that two-letter word that everybody trips over, because it's contingent on your obedience. It's contingent on how your heart feels about Jesus. Mm-hmm. It's contingent on how much you want to read and learn and apply this word. Mm-hmm. But it's such a beautiful thing because I know that in the storms of life, I can stand up on those winds and waves and say, peace be still. In the name of Jesus. And that calm comes over you because you're choosing to take the peace, the whole peace of God, not just a little bit. Don't take a little bit of the peace. Don't take a piece of the peace. Take all the peace.
0: Mm-hmm. Quick question. So in our storms, I'm pretty certain we've gotten offended at God before in the midst of storms, right?
2: Yeah.
0: And why do you think that is? I'll tell you why I think it is. I think it's because we don't recognize, first of all, that we're trees, that we parallel trees, and that in our atmosphere, like I said earlier, storms are necessary, and it brings nutrients to the trees. And when we're in the midst of a storm, don't get mad. It's a fact of life in this world. You're gonna have trouble. And what did the Son of God say? Take courage because I've overcome the world. Mm-hmm. You know, when you think about it, that's his position over the world. The Son is over our world, right?
2: Right.

0: suffering, because what we're really talking about is difficulty, trouble, suffering. Mm-hmm. And Romans 5, mm-hmm. talking about believers, says that we rejoice in our sufferings, knowing that suffering produces endurance. Endurance produces character. Character produces hope. Hope doesn't put us to shame because God's love has been poured into our hearts through the Holy Spirit who has been given to
1: Amen.
0: Us. And so,
1: yes.
0: like what Andy was saying, that just resonated with me because it's like storms bring out things that couldn't be brought out any other way. And we see that here, endurance and character. And the fruit of the Spirit are a bunch of character traits.
2: Oh, wow.
1: Right.
2: Oh, look at it.
1: Nature.
2: Come on.
0: Yeah.
2: Look
0: and character produces that hope. And also we see, you said, storms help with nutrient absorption.
1: Mm-hmm.
0: I've sometimes found in my own life, I don't know what's in me until I get into a hard situation. Mm-hmm. And that's when the word that has put in me and what the Lord has done in me, it gets to work.
2: Yeah. Mm-hmm.
0: And so
2: yeah.
0: that's when it gets absorbed, is during the difficult times.
2: Right.
0: And we actually get to see it worked out in our lives. So, yeah, I think what you said is so important about there being things that can only come and be mm-hmm. produced in us through the thunderstorms of life, right. but they're for our good.
2: Right. And so what that makes me understand is that nature witnesses to the power mm-hmm. of God.
0: Mm-hmm.
2: Isn't that amazing?
1: Yes.
2: And there is a scripture verse to that effect. And I don't know where it is, but maybe somebody
1: will. What was it again?
2: Well, nature witnesses okay, nature to the witnesses. Power okay. of God. It's just like there's a parallel.
1: Mm-hmm.
2: Parallel. Between what he's doing with what we can see and what he's doing within each person that we can't see. And it's just like the Bible's so full of all these examples, and Jesus spoke in parables and all of this. He's using nature to cause us to be able to understand his ways.
1: Yes.
2: So storms are necessary.
0: And that's a principle of Bible study just for that has been so helpful to me, just for all of the listeners. The natural comes first and then the spiritual. And so if you look in the scriptures, you see a lot of tangible natural pictures in the Old Testament, and then the Lord unfolding the spiritual meaning and realities of those things in the New Testament. And it's his grace because he knows we're physical. We live in this physical world. We touch things. And so we need that tangible, practical picture. And so often we'll see the natural come first and then the spiritual. So that's just the overarching principle
2: right.
0: for Bible study that can help in all areas.
2: That's right. That's right. This is so cool. What have you got, Dee?
1: When Lakeisha said no, there's guessing, and I think so. But the closer you get into relationship with Jesus, you just know. You just know he's going to do what he says he's going to do. He said his word does not come back to him void. It achieves and accomplishes where he sends it. It comes back with the answer that he sends it to, his purposes. And, okay, that was paraphrasing, but yeah. Okay.
2: Yeah, yeah.
1: And then also, I was thinking of Romans 8:28, and it says, "And we know that all things work together for good to them that love God and to them who are called according to his purpose." Mm-hmm. So while you're in it, it doesn't feel good. But the hope that we have is that we know it's going to be good. It might not feel good, but I know it's going to be good. And I have an opportunity to grow. I have an opportunity to think differently. I have an opportunity to understand the sacrifices that Jesus made for me to be able to think that way. It's such an exciting thing when you have that relationship to where you can just say, okay, this doesn't feel good and it really doesn't look good, but I know it's going to be good because he says it in his word. And his word is the highest form of truth on this earth. And he's not a man that he can't lie. So whatever's in this Bible, it's going to come true. And I just have to work my way through it. Oh, but I don't have to work by myself. The power of the Holy Spirit comes and he walks with me and he talks with me and he shows me how to get through it. I don't have to be in this situation by myself. That's the truth.
0: Amen.
2: All right. Does anybody else have anything else to say about it? Yeah. I'm looking at this. Without flowers, there will be no fruit. And so that's the plan of the

0: enemy to knock your flowers off before it can develop into fruit. So sometimes in your life, some of the adversity is going to come your way. It could possibly, again, like I said before, put you into idolatry. But the way to avoid that, especially if you're in the body of Christ, stay in your Bible. Don't, first of all, don't buy the lie that God doesn't care for you and that he allowed the storm and he wants to hurt you with it. That's not true. As we've established about God, is he's not negligent. He's not against us. He's for us. Some things, people in our past, earlier generations opened the door for these things, but God says through Jesus Christ, take courage, I have overcome. And if you'll yield to him and stay calm and stay peaceful and pray for him to give you good advice, all the advice he's going to give you is going to line up with the fruit of the Holy Spirit, which is the love, joy, peace, patience, goodness, and so on, found in Galatians, the fifth chapter. Now, if you choose to look at storms and have a negative attitude, be offended at God, well, then you may find yourself slipping back into the lusts of the flesh, which are adultery, fornication, and all those other things, idolatry. All that stuff that we read in Galatians, the fifth chapter, that comes before the fruit. So what my suggestion is to you is turn back to Galatians, the fifth chapter, and look at all those things that you can slip into, the lust of the flesh. Let yourself be led by the Holy Spirit to do just what the Spirit says to do in your situation, in your storm. And you won't fulfill the lust of the flesh. Be led, like we said last week, by the Holy Spirit. And you will not fall into that. It will save you from idolatry. It will save you from being mad at God and pointing the finger at him. Some things are necessary. Some things are necessary. All right. There's an interesting fact about chlorophyll that I want to share before we move on to the next thing. So chlorophyll is a... nitrogen is a key nutrient that helps trees make chlorophyll, and the trees need this to convert sunlight into energy. Here's an interesting fact. Chlorophyll and human blood have very, very, very similar foundational ring structure. And if you want to know about it, I mean, I looked at the picture of it. It's the exact structure. One is red, one is green.
1: So
0: chlorophyll.
1: Chlorophyll is the blood for plants.
0: Yes.
2: Wow.
1: I can go home early.
0: Isn't that amazing? Remember, there's a parallel between trees and humans. And if you want to Google something to look at this, you get to see the ring structure and you get to read more information about it. It's called The Remarkable Similarity Between Chlorophyll and Hemoglobin.
1: Wow.
0: Write that down. Google it. God is trying to show us something. All right. Let's see. We still got more time. All right. Here's the next one. Drought. Drought. Let's look at the effect of drought on trees. Drought causes less fruit to be produced. Stunted growth occurs. Low production of photosynthesis happens. Photosynthesis is the ability to grab the sunlight and then change it into what it needs to be nourished. All right, so low production of photosynthesis happens, causing permanent fruit drop. A reduction in fruit size happens because of inadequate water. And then fruit and leaf drop happen, and that happens to conserve internal moisture for the tree. So the tree actually says, oh, I'm not getting enough water. I need to drop some things. So it's going to drop whatever fruit was developing and leaves to keep internal moisture. Let's think about that. Anything coming to anyone?
1: You said drop leaves happen to...
0: Fruit and leaf drop happen to conserve internal moisture.
2: The only thing that's coming to mind for me is just thinking about how in the Old Testament, and this may be a connection to what you were talking about earlier, but drought was always a result of the people wandering from God.
0: Yes, idolatry.
2: Yes, it was always connected to idolatry.
0: Drought and famine are connected because, you know, that's your food growing.
2: Yeah.
0: Drought and famine are a direct consequence of idolatry.
2: So that's something to ponder.
0: That really is. What it says to me is that we don't need to be in idolatry. We need to keep drinking the water of the word. We need to keep absorbing. Oh, Lakeisha. Oh, okay. She pointed the finger up and I'm thinking, oh, wait, she's got something to say.
2: Like amen.
0: Yeah, okay. So think about it like that. We have to conserve, you know, if our fruits starts lessening, we're not producing fruit, we're dry. Why are we dry? Why are we dry? Why are we dropping leaves and why are we dropping fruit? It's to conserve our spiritual water. But what can we do about that? So trees, they can't help what region they're in.
1: Right?
0: They can't help what region they're in. Some of us live in places we can't help but live there. What can we do? What should we do to bring more water if we can?
1: The Holy Spirit, one of his names is water. That's how he's associated. Sometimes when you see in the Bible, water is associated with the Holy Spirit. If we will allow him to do his ministry in our lives, then we'll never be in drought in our spirit, because he will always bring water, because he is water. Our growth won't be stunted as Christians or anybody else, really, but I'm speaking to folks who are in the family of God. Our growth is stunted and we're not producing fruit because we're not being loyal and consistent to the word of God. If we allow the word of God to water us on the inside, connect with the Holy Spirit on a daily basis, either through reading, prayer, just making that connection, then we won't be stunted and we will always produce good fruit. But we have to be consistent, and it's all in the want to. It's all in the desire. It's all in how you have God on the hierarchy. Is he up high or is he down low? Do you get up in the morning and you think about God first thing, or even say, thank you for waking me up? Because if he doesn't wake you up, guess what? You're not going to wake up. It's not the alarm clock that you set that wakes you up. It really isn't. Because if God decides that it's your time to go, that clock will keep on ringing. You're not going to know nothing about it. So God wakes us up every morning to a brand new day, a fresh batch of mercy that we can use all day long. But if we don't know that because we haven't gone into the word and studied it, or even spent time in prayer, just talking to him. Prayer is nothing but just talking to God. And when I say nothing but, I'm not minimizing the power of prayer. I'm just saying it's just simply that. So,
0: amen.
1: We can be stunted in growth very easily because we're not staying in touch with headquarters.
0: All right. Can I say something?
1: Sure.
0: All right. This verse came to me. It's from John, the book of John in the New Testament. John, the 7th chapter, 37 through 38 verse. And it's Jesus. And he says, if anyone is thirsty, let him come to me and drink. He who believes in me, as the scripture has said, out of his heart will flow rivers of living water. Wow. So drought produces a dryness. This says to me, you got to recognize when you're a thirsty tree.
1: Yes.
0: And isn't that weird? Now this comes to me. Thirsty is a term that people use in the world for something.
1: Else.
0: Yes. And we're not going to say. But isn't it amazing that Jesus says, if you're thirsty, come to me and drink.
1: Right.
0: So these trees living that are water. Living water. And what happens? You drink enough, you're going to be able to then put out water, a flow of water. Mm-hmm. Isn't that amazing?
1: That is amazing.
0: That is amazing. Thank you, Lord, for that.
1: Mm-hmm.
0: Anybody else with anything concerning how we can deal with being dry, a thirsty tree? That's what I'm going to say.
2: Yeah, just another scripture to bolster what you were saying is from Jeremiah, and it's chapter 2, verse 13, and it's God talking to his people, Israel, for my people have committed two evils. They have forsaken me, the fountain of living water, and they have dug their own cisterns, broken cisterns that cannot hold water. And so just another verse where God points to himself as the source, as the fountain of living water. And yeah, he wants us to come to him. He does not want us to forsake him for other things that do not sustain, do not fulfill, do not refresh. Mm-hmm. They really just dry us out. So
0: awesome. Awesome. Okay. So we've got just a few minutes. And we can actually pick this up next week. Harsh pruning. And all I have to say is just one sentence.
1: Ouch.
0: This causes the tree to produce more wood, less fruit. Harsh pruning. So pruning is someone comes along and just cuts branches. Just doesn't even care how much they're cutting off. They're just cutting it down. And we've seen this in people's yards before. Well, they'll cut a tree like a tree, and they'll cut it down to, what is it?
2: The nub,
0: basically. But then you have shoots, and you have branches coming back, and it's in the form of a shrub instead of a tree. We've seen that. So, again, harsh pruning causes more wood to grow, less fruit. What do you think? Something comes to my mind.
2: What is it?
0: People have gone into... Yeah, what is it, girl? People have gone into certain houses of God, many houses of God, and the folks and the leadership there even can be so harsh and judgmental and pharisaical in their way that it cuts a person down to the quick, and it's destructive. Mm-hmm. And then they'll end up leaving because it hurt. It hurt them. That kind of stuff happens all the time. And so what do we do with that? This will be the last thing we talk about. Is there anything we can think of? A scripture verse does come to me just from saying that. It's in the New Testament, and it's either Peter or Paul tells folks not to injure a certain person. I think it's Philemon. Philemon has done something wrong. Can we turn there? Let's take a minute.
1: What is the key word?
0: Overmuch sorrow. Overmuch sorrow. Too much sorrow can come upon a person. And it's a warning to not be that way. I'm going to Google that. Yeah, I see. It's 2 Corinthians. It's not about Philemon. It's 2 Corinthians 2:7. Mm-hmm. And so I'm not just trying to hit the whole chapter so we can see what he's talking about. I'm not sure. But anyway, yes, that's what I'll do. 27.
2: So I think he's like talking about someone who in this chapter who has a part of the family of God, but mm-hmm. they have sinned.
0: Mm-hmm.
2: And they've like the restoration process mm-hmm. for that person within the church.
0: Mm-hmm.
1: Forgiveness of for the sinner.
2: Mm-hmm.
0: Yeah. So let's see. I'm going to start with verse 5. But if any have caused grief, he has not grieved me, but in part, that I may not overcharge you all. Sufficient to such a man is this punishment, which was inflicted of many, so that contrariwise you ought rather to forgive him and comfort him, lest perhaps such a one should be swallowed up with overmuch sorrow. So that's like a lesson. That's like harsh pruning. If you see somebody in sin. And in fact, it says in the New Testament about Jesus in the Gospels that he doesn't deal with it. He doesn't break a bruised reed.
1: Right.
0: He's gentle mm-hmm. in all that he does and in all of his corrections to the people who he is trying to win
1: mm-hmm.
0: and to the family. But to the Pharisees who were harsh, who were judgmental, who were censorious. He was not kind.
1: No, he was not.
0: In his correction. Why? Because they carried the knowledge, quote, end quote, of God. And they didn't really know God. Because if you really know God, you're not going to be harsh like that.
1: Right.
0: You're not. Mm-hmm. To people who are just coming into your congregation, need help, they're in sin, they need to repent, mm-hmm. they need to change their ways. Mm-hmm. That correction comes gently.
1: Mm-hmm.
0: And so, just like trees, you cut them down to the quick, you cut someone down to the quick, you're going to hurt them and probably drive them completely away from God himself.
1: That's right.
0: Completely away. Mm-hmm. And as we see, you cut the tree down too far, it can't produce.
1: Stunts to grow.
0: Well, yeah. And we had some trees and hedges in our own yard. We had someone cut and they pruned them all the way down. They never grew back. Mm-hmm. We had to pull the roots out of the ground.
2: And can I just say?
0: Yes.
2: Hearing all this, it just sounds so horrible to have someone who doesn't know you and who isn't familiar
0: mm-hmm.
2: trying to prune.
0: Mm-hmm. But it happens.
2: But John 15 says, God, our Father, is the vine dresser.
0: There you go.
2: And so I know we haven't gotten to the other kind of pruning yet, but this is kind of a segue into that. But the Creator, the one who made us, the one who knows us,
0: mm-hmm.
2: he can prune us just right because he knows.
0: Right.
2: He knows how far to go. He knows how much we can take.
0: Right.
2: He knows what needs to come off, what
0: that's
2: doesn't,
0: right.
2: because he's the one who made us.
1: Right.
2: So.
1: And that's the beauty of being yielded to the Holy Spirit. And you learn to just let him be who he is.
0: Mm-hmm.
1: So you can be who God wants you to be.
2: Mm-hmm.
1: We can't be in charge. We can't tell God what to do. You asked Jesus to be your Lord and Savior. That means that you gave your life over mm-hmm. to him to manage.
2: Mm-hmm.
1: Excuse me. So you want to make sure that you're allowing him to manage it because you don't even know what you don't know. But he knows everything. So we have to allow him to come in and be who he is so that we can produce good fruit. That's what God made us for. It says in the Word, I made you to produce good fruit. It's like Jesus in the fig tree. He comes up to the fig tree to get some figs, and he did everything to demonstrate to his disciples, too. That's what I love about Jesus. And he went to the fig tree to get figs, and the fig tree had leaves but no fruit, which means the tree was out of season, out of order, because if there's leaves on the tree, there's supposed to be some fruit, too. And he went up to the tree, and there was no fruit, but it was big with leaves, and he knew it, but he cursed the tree and told the tree, no one would ever eat fruit from you again. And he did that to show them a lot of different things. Well, one thing that I showed them, that I learned about that, is that tree was out of order and it needed to come into correction in this life. But he just cursed it. He didn't give it an opportunity because that tree was out of order. So, yeah, that was harsh pruning, I suppose.
0: Very, very interesting. Very interesting. So we've drawn these parallels. Thanks. We've drawn these parallels between trees and humanity. And we hope that you understand God has shown us through nature his goodness. Mm-hmm. His goodness. He, Jesus Christ, is the Son of the living God, which parallels the sun that shines on everything to keep our system together and running for all human beings, whether they be in the family of God or not. God is that good. Mm-hmm. And so what he's teaching me is be good to people because I'm good to people. I'm good to all. Let your light so shine before men that they will glorify God the Father. And something you said earlier, Lakeisha, about God. He is good, and he's good to all, and he's trying to win all, and he knows everything about everybody, and he knows how to correct them. Who told us that we were God and that we had to be the Holy Spirit? We are not the junior Holy Spirit.
1: Right.
0: We are not. Mm-hmm. The Holy Spirit is the Holy Spirit, and he knows everything about that person who you so want to correct mm-hmm. and put in what you think is their place. So the fruit of the Spirit will help you when you want to be pharisaical mm-hmm. and you want to be harsh, demanding, hurtful, injurious of others.
1: Mm-hmm.
0: The fruit of the Holy Spirit in your own life will stop you
1: mm-hmm.
0: from injuring others, from being pharisaical.
1: Mm-hmm.
0: So that's another reason that we in the family of God should stay in the Holy Spirit, always producing fruit, because last week we said he wants us to give people something to eat.
1: Mm-hmm. That's right.
0: We're not supposed to have bitter fruit, hard fruit, fruit that doesn't have any moisture in it. Everything's supposed to be good. And if we spend time with the Lord, we will have good tasting fruit on our trees for others.
1: Mm-hmm.
0: Amen. Does this make sense? All right.
1: And by the way, the tree did die in case of all those out there wondering. He cursed the tree and it died. So yeah.
0: Mm-hmm.
1: Harsh burning.
0: Right. Yeah, well, we're going to pick this up next week. But I would like to say to anybody who listened to this, I hope that what you got out of it is that the nature of God is wonderful. He's awesome. He gives us all things richly to enjoy. He's good to us. He's good to those who are good and those who are not good. He's good to folks who are in the family and those who are not in the family. This is him. And so when storms happen, remember, storms have to happen to nourish and strengthen you. Never blame God. Never be offended at God for what comes into your life. Just remember that mm-hmm. there are such things as insects in the ecosystem. There's bugs. There's all kinds of things. He put those there. It's all for his purposes and for his reasonings. So when you have bugs, and we're just going to say some irritating people, they're flying around you. They're you know, eating up your fruit and all that. They're picking. Just remain stable. Stay planted by the river of living water. Stay peaceful. Produce that fruit and keep loving God. The mm-hmm. storm will pass.
1: Yes,
0: it came to pass. Mm-hmm. And so stay in God no matter what. If you want to be in the family of God, because, you know, I will tell you, peace, inner peace mm-hmm. is mine.
1: Mm-hmm.
0: I would not have had this inner peace that I have now if it were not for the Holy Spirit being in my life. And my advice to everyone listening, if you don't have the Holy Spirit, you don't have the Spirit of holiness, and you don't want to continue being like you are, cry out to God. Ask him, come through Jesus Christ. First of all, tell Jesus Christ, you know he's the Savior. And then he died. He rose again to be able to come into your heart to come into your life, to affect your life for the better. Though the storms are going to come, trouble's going to come. But remember what he said, take courage, I have overcome the world. And so if that's you and you want the Lord in your life, because he's only going to enhance your life, he's only going to make it better. Because the storms are you're going to have in your life, whether you have him in your life or not. Why not have him in your life and go through the storms the right way instead of with a God or a substance or something of that nature who's not going to really help you out? It's only going to drag you down further. Talk to the Lord God about everything and ask him to come into your life, and he will. We're going to wrap up. You have a blessed day. We're going to wrap it up. Listen to this.

0: unselfish and compassionate heart. Doing this from the heart, not because you're being seen. That equals sheep. Selfish. Doing it for selfish reasons if you do it at all. But according to Jesus, you don't do it. You don't visit. You don't give food. You don't. Selfish. Compassionate versus selfish. Very interesting. You can be born again and still be selfish. That's another show. Ingrid, what do you think?
1: Yeah, it's a convicting passage because, you know, elsewhere in the red words, Jesus said that the work of God is to believe in him who sent me. And no person apart from the blood of Jesus, you can serve the homeless, feed the hungry, clothe the naked. You can do that all day long. And if you're doing that to atone for yourself, or you're going to stand before God and say, well, I did A, B, C, D, E, F, and G, therefore I am worthy to come into heaven. That's not what God is saying. He is saying that, as Jesus said to the Pharisees, he said, bear fruit in keeping with repentance. So there's, like James talks about, that faith without works is dead. He said, if you show me faith without works, he says that's not faith. So it's not that works save us. Works don't save us. Mm-hmm. What we do, how we do it, when we do it, we will never climb the stairway to heaven by our own effort, so to speak. Jesus opened the door to heaven, and out of gratitude and through the love of God, the Bible says the love of God has been shed abroad in our hearts. That love's going to come out in the words, like you said, with compassion and selflessness.
0: Wow, that's good. Okay, I think we've done a pretty thorough job of giving you what the foundation is. The foundations are that form the doctrine of Christ, and it's really important. So I'm going to say it again. Repentance, faith, baptisms, laying on of hands, resurrection of the dead, and eternal judgment. Those together equal the doctrine of Christ. We're going to take a real quick break, and we're going to come back and possibly, if we have time, share the dangers, just a few, of not living under the doctrine of Christ.

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1: It is Sunday. It is 4 o'clock. It is time to build stories on air. This is Frederick. I'm with the Wooden Fellows, and as always, let's start with the Battle of Evermore. Give you some time to grab your imagination, call a loved one. We will be right back.

0: Good afternoon. 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You are listening to WCOM FM 103.5 broadcasting in Carrboro, North Carolina. 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You are listening to episode number 25 of Building Stories on Air. Our underwriter is Elisabeth Tangent. And our show is a show to offer an hour to slow down, use your imagination, and be a kid for a moment. So, who is here in the studio today, you may wonder? So your host, Frederick, the human being, like the wooden fellows like to call me. We also have the four wooden fellows. Do you remember their name? Yes. So you have Maurice, Madame Rigolote, could be like Miss Funny, Petite Clotilde. Petite means little, you know, so maybe we could call her Little C sometimes. And Pierre, or wooden fellows, who would probably better, want to be outside in this beautiful day in Carrboro, but I think he's still happy to tag along with us in the radio station for a bit.
1: Who wouldn't want to hang out with
0: us? So you can hear that there is somebody else that's tagging along. So today we have a guest, and not any guest. We have Judy, who is back to spend the hour with us. So, hello, Judy.
1: Hi. It's good to be back.
0: I'm always so, so happy to have you. And before we continue a little further, something that I often forget is to ask you, because Judy has also a show on WCOM. So could you just tell us a little bit about it? And please forgive me that you've been here, three, four times? And I can't believe that I never asked you this question, because your show is amazing.
1: So. We have so much fun telling stories. I have a show. It's sponsored by the Orange County Department on Aging, and it's been created and is every week being created by three members of the LGBTQ plus senior resource team. We put together programs for our LGBTQ plus 55 plus community members, and we have a blast. We just have such a good time. We have guests on the show who are, most of them are gay elders, LGBTQ plus elders and allies. We have people on the show who support the gay elders, like the AARP and the Carolina Aging Alliance, and UNC has a lot of grad students and medical personnel who provide support for our community. So that's kind of the through line for it. Basically, we find it to be a great way to tell our stories and to share who we are and where we've been and what we're still doing, still bringing to the table. We find it very, what's the word I want? It's very freeing to be able to tell our stories in a safe place and to know that people are going to hear our stories and know that the world is just fine. We're just doing fine, and we support one another and just have a great time. So that's what it's about.
0: Well, I wish everyone could see your face lighting up, because it's beautiful. And it's on Monday at 3, right?
1: 3 o'clock, exactly, yes. Monday 3 to 4.
0: All right.
1: And our episodes are archived at the orangecountync.gov/OOTE for Out on the Edge, which is the name of the program.
0: Well, thank you. Thank you.
1: Thank you for the opportunity to share.
0: Oh, yeah, anytime. I could have done it a few weeks ago. So we do have Judy with us today. DJ Spy is out of town, so I'm kind of driving the bus today with the tech, so we'll see how it goes. But DJ Spy, you'll be missed. And so we are going to continue modeling building stories on air, you know, so you can do the same as you wait somewhere or as you spend time with a loved one. And there is something I would like to highlight before we go further. If you are not a child anymore, you may be intimidated a little bit by building a story and be silly or just be a kid for a moment. And so I just want to highlight that it's just take one step. Just take one step at a time. We're going to build a story for 55 minutes, but it doesn't have to be a 55-minute long story. It can be a 10-second story. And then once you're comfortable building stories for 10 seconds, next time maybe try for 30 seconds. It's just very fun to use your imagination. And DJ Spy said last week, you know, the good thing is that if the story dries out or your imagination just feels stuck, you can just start a new one and then go for there. So as always, you know, our focus is on the process, not the outcomes. And it's truly on the joy of spending some time together and building stories together. So
1: that's why I keep coming back.
0: So trust Judy, trust the Wooden Fellows and our process. You know, Judy, we can maybe at some point today we are going to say, I'm stuck. Can we start over? And it's okay. So as always, when we start the show, we have just one kind of starting point, and then we go from there. So today the plan is that we are going to build a story around Pouille Joyeux, who got hurt. Do you want to tell us a little bit?
1: Pouille Joyeux lives on my desk, and my small dog, who weighs all of 12 pounds, has figured out how to roll my chair away from the desk, jump on the chair, and jump on the desk. So she gets into all sorts of trouble. She has discovered this lovely toy, Joyeux, and carried her back to her bed and just had a lovely munch on this poor Joyeux.
0: A little scar that we may get sometimes.
1: Yes, and my husband, Mac, likes to refer to this as a scar of valor. It was a battle that they survived. So that's our warrior.
0: Yeah, so that's our starting point. And I brought some picture from last week. So if we want to use any of them, I'm just going to keep telling the material we have, but I'm going to pass the picture to you if you want to add on at some point. So we ended up building stories out of them, but, you know, the good thing with pictures is that you can always build a different story starting from them. Or not. Those are options. So we could use some of these pictures. As always, we have our magic box full of little objects, and I'm keep adding some, but we have like a little boat, we have old glasses that maybe they could be used as a x-ray or something, I don't know, we have a bottle that could be used for potion, or or the picture in pink could be a hospital or something. I don't know. Again, those are just prompts to support our imagination. Anything you would like to say about those pictures?
1: I this picture right here, is this Maurice?
0: So this is Pierre.
1: Pierre. I get confused.
0: Oh, that's Pierre. Totally fine.
1: Pierre is relaxing on a watermelon, and it looks to me like Pierre is taking a lovely nap in the sun and just relaxing, which is something I don't do enough of. Just to sit in the sun and relax. So, I'd like that.
0: So that's definitely something we can keep in mind. You know, like at some point we can have something related to relaxing in the sun. I love that you are bringing a different angle to this picture, because last week, so I built a story with DJ Spy, and we try to include the three pictures. So you may remember that one picture was just a street going downhill. One picture was a restaurant that's where everything is pink. The table, the chair, everything
1: except
0: in pink.
1: The flowers are lilac.
0: Yes. The flower, and we thought that this picture would be perfect for Petite Clotilde. But we ended up building a story with Pierre Quirol, trying to bring back that huge watermelon to the top of the street. So I love that you are seeing something different, you know, because we are all unique and our imagination. And that's why it's so beautiful to build stories together.
1: Yes.
0: It's because you never know what the other person is going to bring.
1: And until we speak what we see, nobody knows what we see.
0: Exactly. Yeah. Yeah. That's the only thing we still have very private, right? It's all, it's all mine. So, as always, we'll have to think about the characters we want to have in our story, the location, and a problem. So maybe we can just think about this for a sec, so we can model actually our process, and then we can take a music break. So you, whether you are listening from your car or at home, you can also think about characters or location that you could involve with this little pui who got hurt. So as a character, we'll have Pui Joyeux.
1: Yes.
0: Do we want to build a story just about Pui Joyeux?
1: We could do that, and the characters who help her in her journey to wellness, to being stronger after her injury. So we could have several people. We could be, why don't we say we're at the clinic.
0: All right, so we'll have to describe the clinic.
1: Right.
0: Yeah.
1: So she's getting some treatment for her injuries.
0: Okay. And then we'll have, so we have the location, the clinic. We have at least the main character, which is Pui Joyeux. And then something will have to happen.
1: Let's see. I envision someone coming into the clinic and something happens. I don't know what.
0: Well,
1: some person comes into the clinic and says, Joyeux!
0: Something, something.
1: Yeah.
0: Yeah, so we could have, I'm looking at the box right now, somebody could bring a hat, maybe not a scarf. No, we have a net.
1: I like the scarf.
0: This is a special scarf, because
1: yes,
0: this is a Pierre Quirol scarf.
1: I can see it being very, very comforting for Joyeux to have a scarf wrapped around her.
0: All right. So I think we have a good start.
1: I think so.
0: We have the character, the location, and something is going to happen with that scarf. So we are going to take our first music break so you can think about something as well. As we always say, this show is about all of us. So, Judy, you picked the coming song that's from Dolly Parton.
1: Yes.
0: Do you want to introduce it before we...
1: I would love to. Dolly Parton is one of my favorite all-time musicians, and we lost her August 25th this year at the age of 80, and she has put together so many songs that mean a lot to so many people. My favorite is called Travelin' Through, and she wrote this song because she relates to outsiders and believes it's all right to be who you are.
0: All right, so we will be right back.

0: 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So I'm Frederick, still Frederick, still with the Wooden Fellows and with our guest Judy, and we are ready to build our story. But as we were listening to this song, we started talking a little bit about the meaning of that song, and I just wanted you to tell everybody what you were saying. It was beautiful.
1: The song is about traveling through life and being who you are and trying to figure it out as you go. And that's pretty much what we do when we're making up stories. We start at one place and we go somewhere. We're not sure where we're going, but we know we're going to be okay.
0: That is beautiful.
1: It is perfect, really.

0: man, so I can take the lead, I can tell the whole story, but I also want to give you
1: that's great.
0: That opportunity.
1: I like making up stories. I really do. And I can make up stories out of the air with no characters, without, it just kind of happens. Making up stories is fun. And I love the idea of having the fellows be part of the story. I get confused. Who is who? So maybe Petit Joyeux will be able to learn something about her friends.
0: That's perfect.
1: How does that sound?
0: Yes.
1: While she's waiting in the clinic.
0: All right.
1: How does that sound?
0: Beautiful.
1: Yes.
0: So should I start the story and then you?
1: Yes.
0: Okay. All right. So you know me. I always start the story with Once Upon a Time. And I know there are thousands of ways. But it just connects with my mom and my grandfather, who would always start stories like this. So to me, it's just a way to have my imagination on. So once,
1: the on button.
0: Yes.
1: Yes.
0: So once upon a time, there was a little Pouille named Pouille Joyeux. And they were pretty small, like, I don't know, what, 4-5 inches tall? About this?
1: Yeah, about that.
0: I would be more comfortable telling it in centimeters than in inches, so that's why I'm looking at my guest.
1: I'm thinking maybe 3 inches.
0: Yes.
1: Yeah.
0: And Pouille Joyeux has beautiful color, gray and purple. And they've been living with Judy.
1: Yes.
0: Right?
1: Yes.
0: That could be.
1: Yeah.
0: Because that's the thing with story. We can put some.
1: I could call myself somebody else. How about that's the thing. Annie. Today?
0: She's been living. They've been living with Annie for a bit. But that's with story, you know, you can always put some truth and not, you know, make believe. Right. And so today, Pouille Joyeux has been living with Annie for a bit. And one day, she got a little bit hurt. So today, they are at the clinic, just waiting and waiting to see how they could see maybe a doctor. Mm-hmm. And feel better.
1: Right. And it's such a long wait. Such a long wait. And she doesn't have anyone to wait with her. So she's very lonesome and very worried.
0: But at some point, she saw of course, it's the only wooden fellows who is still in the bag. So I'm grabbing Pierre. And the reason I'm grabbing Pierre is because Pierre went to the clinic with his scarf. Remember, we had to have the scarf in the story. So here came Pierre with a scarf that was knitted by Madame Rigolote. Every clothes of the wooden fellows are knitted by Madame Rigolote. And so he was walking by with his scarf. And he could tell that Pouille Joyeux was not looking at him, but was looking at the scarf.
1: It looks like a really comfortable scarf. I think if I had that around me, she says, I would feel better. It would make me warm and feel like somebody cared about me. Can I have the scarf?
0: And so Pierre Kirol was a bit surprised to have someone kind of asking for his beautiful scarf so straightforwardly. But Pierre Kirol has such a good heart, such

0: such a good heart that he said, "Of course, I can give you my scarf, and if you don't like the color, I can even ask Madame Rigolote, the person who made this for me, to knit one for you."
1: Just for Joyeux?
0: Just for you.
1: Oh, maybe one that's purple. Would that be cool? Can I borrow this one until then? Just while I'm here in the clinic.
0: All right. So Pierre Kirol took off his scarf, gave it to Puy-Joyeux, who immediately put it around them. How are you feeling now, Puy-Joyeux?
1: Ah, much better. She feels like someone cares. She feels like there's a way that she's going to feel better. She doesn't have to wait until the doctor tells her to feel better or gives her something to feel better. She can sit here and enjoy. Actually, I wonder if Pierre would come and sit with me.
0: Pierre can definitely come and sit with you. And I can see some kind of a pattern in our story, because I remember, and as I said at the beginning, you know, we are also modeling. And I remember that you said that we could take the chance to meet all of the wooden fellows. So Pierre Kirol is now sitting next to Puy-Joyeux. So we can have, if you want, guest Judy, because we are building this story together. We could have another wooden fellows bringing something else.
1: Let's see.
0: We could have Madame Rigolote and maybe she could be very curious about the glasses.
1: I think that's a great idea.
0: All right.
1: Yes.
0: So that's our second chapter. So we are, you know the trick. We are going to take another music break. So you can think of your second chapter of your story as well. We are going to listen to some French music for a change. Not for a change, because it's pretty often on this show. Think about the continuation of your story. We will be right back.

0: 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Back to our story, guest Judy. So, Puy Joyeux is still at the clinic, but they are feeling a bit better now that they met Pierre, and Pierre Kiroul accepted to give away his beautiful knitted scarf made by Madame Rigolote. And Puy Joyeux feels even better knowing that Madame Rigolote is going to knit one. For them, purple, right?
1: Yes,
0: that's what we decide, purple. And talking about Madame Rigolote, here she came, here she entered the clinic while Puy Joyeux and Pierre Kiroul were still waiting patiently for the doctor. And if you remember, when Pierre Kiroul entered, he could tell that Puy Joyeux was not really looking at him because their attention got caught by his scarf right away. Well, something kind of similar happened when Madame Rigolote came up. Madame Rigolote was carrying a, how do you call this?
1: Glasses.
0: Yeah. Exactly. Sometimes, you know, you look for a word that's not that complicated. She was just carrying this glasses case. And she could tell that Puy Joyeux was not really interested in her, but mostly in the case.
1: Uh-huh. She wondered, they wondered, what's in the case? Could it be something I can have? I want everything. She's feeling like she needs lots of stuff.
0: And so Pierre Kiroul kind of chuckled because, and he said to Madame Rigolote, I'm just going to warn you. I already gave them the scarf. So who knows what may happen with your glasses? But Madame Rigolote, you know Madame Rigolote, she's all about joy and living life as, you know, with all the joy you can have in it. And she said, come closer. I'm going to open that case. But you just have to be very careful because it's quite fragile. Look at what's inside. And so Madame Rigolote opened that case, and here were some very old glasses. So when Puy Joyeux saw those glasses, here is what she said and thought.
1: She saw the glasses and thought, if the doctor had these glasses, would the doctor know just exactly what to do for me? I wonder if the doctor could borrow the glasses.
0: And Madame Rigolote said, you got it. Those are quite magical glasses that I carry around. And I'm okay with you borrowing them for a bit. And you can share them with the doctor and see what the doctor may say.
1: That sounds like a great idea. How much longer do we have to wait, do you think? Do we have time for someone else to join us in the waiting room?
0: So I was just at the front desk, said Madame Rigolote. And apparently we just have to wait for a few more minutes. So, but look, I see Maurice coming. Do you know Maurice? He's one of our friends with Pierre Quirol. I can introduce you to him if you want.
1: That sounds like a great idea. The more friends, the merrier.
0: And so here came Maurice. And this time Maurice had a sphere. That's something I just saw in this magic box, a sphere. It's actually something that you use in a French game we call pétanque. I don't actually know the translation of pétanque. I'll have to look it up for next time. But basically,
1: I'll hold you to that.
0: Okay. But we can pretend that it's just this beautiful black sphere that Maurice had in his hand as he was walking into the waiting room. So what do you think Pujoyeux may say?
1: What is that for? That's... You're not going to hit me with that, are you? Or make me fall over it? Or is it something I can trust to be good? Or do I have to run? I can't run. My legs don't work.
0: And so Maurice, as you know, Maurice is our wooden fellows who remind us that, you know, sadness is part of life. And he has all of his strategies to be comfortable with his own thoughts sometimes and own sadness. And he said, you have nothing to worry about this. Look, it's just a sphere that's so smooth that you can just hold it into your hand, especially when you feel sad or stressed, you know, because sometimes when you're in a clinic, you feel a little stressed or you don't know what's going to happen. And so I always want of this fear in my pocket, just in case someone may need it.
1: That sounds like a great idea. I think Pujoyeux would love to have that to put in her pocket while she's waiting, so she doesn't have to worry quite so much. She's very tense and very concerned, and yes, I think she would love to have that in her pocket. Can she borrow that?
0: And Maurice said, even better, you can have it. You can keep it, so every time you feel a little scared, nervous, or sad, you can just, you know, touch this very smooth sphere. And if you are like me, it's going to help you feel better. And so Pujoyeux took the sphere and instantly started feeling better. And so she was so relaxed that when the doctor finally came in, they were ready to listen to what the doctor may say. Pujoyeux was not even sure if the doctor may need the glasses. The glasses were still here, so Madame Rigolote, Pujoyeux, Maurice, Pierre Quirol, they were all ready to listen to the doctor and offer the glasses if need be.
1: And the doctor was very glad to have the glasses, because what the doctor was able to see was that Pujoyeux was relaxed and could see what was hurting and what might work to have her feel better. So the doctor and all of the wooden fellows in the waiting room and Pujoyeux, they all celebrated getting better. And the glasses were the secret.
0: And this is how you build a story on air. That was beautiful.
1: It was fun. Yes, it was.
0: So we are going to listen to one last song, because I really want to take a few minutes at the end to reflect on our process. Sorry, Petite Clotilde, we didn't have time to include you. You will have to come back next week. But at least we had three of them. So we are going to listen to Simple Minds, See the Light, and we will be right back.

0: 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We did it.
1: We did.
0: We build another story with just the starting point of Puy Joyeux being hurt. And we.
1: The time flies. It really does. I keep thinking, how am I going to fill the making of a story, fill a whole show? But there we are.
0: Well, I think that's something I've come to accept. It's like usually we always have to shorten our story.
1: Yeah.
0: Today we didn't have a chance to have Petite Clotilde, even if we kind of planned for her
1: to come. Maybe next time.
0: Maybe next time, yes.
1: One thing I noticed today, and I'd like to share it with the listeners if it's all right. When I first met Puy Joyeux and they told me their name, they also let me know that their pronouns are they, them. And I was confused a little, and I thought, well, I'm going to do that. I will do that for you. And I keep stumbling. There are times when I say she, and I know they is right. And do you know what? They are so forgiving. They just smile, and, you know, I correct myself, and that just is fine. I don't know if our listeners have experienced that sort of conundrum, but it happens. And as long as we try and correct ourselves, our friends know we care. And that's just part of the process of getting to know people and to share time with them.
0: That's beautiful. And it's add on the benefit of building stories together.
1: Yes.
0: Because people bring different things,
1: different experiences.
0: Different experiences. And so you can definitely grow and become an even better human being.
1: Absolutely. And when I get back to my desk, Annie's desk, with my Puy Joyeux, I will remember they have to be safe from my dog.
0: Well, if not, they can always come back and we can build another story.
1: Sounds like
0: in a cleaning. Well, thank you. Thank you so much for being here today. We hope you enjoyed our show. Reach out if you want to be a guest. I hope we modeled today really well that you just go with the flow and somehow every week the magic is happening. So we are going to wish you a wonderful night. And as always, we'll finish with my dad's favorite song, Take Five, from Dave Brubeck. And we will be back next week. Take good care, everyone.

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You'll find out so much about us if you do that. 24/7 programming. 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Yes, you can. You'll see what it takes, and I'm sure you'll make the grade if that's what you truly want to do. It's eclectic. The Baroques, 1967. Remember.

to play a Sleepy John Estes tune. Thank you very much, by the way. Going to Brownsville.

Ry Cooder, a young Ry Cooder back in 1973. Thanks for the BBC providing that from the Old Grey Whistle Test show. REM from 91, April 10th, MTV Unplugged. Yeah, we didn't forget about REM. No, they signed their first tour deal at the station here in Carrboro, and I was there. Yes, I talked to Michael right before he signed it. You can believe me or not, but it's true. I said, make sure they pay for your hotel rooms on the road. If you see Michael, remind him that Dynamo told him that. And he goes, I remember that dude. Joe, yeah. That guy.

0: Thanks. Thank you.
1: We've got one more.
2: Oh, you want us to quit now?
1: There's the song is about you.
2: One, two, three.

God, do not speak in tongues.

0: Oh, yeah, a little said 1979 action from Stephen Stills with Bonnie Bramlett backing him up on vocals and his powerful band that was not Crosby, Stills, and Nash. He did that originally in 1970 on a solo album, and then he redid it live right there from the Capitol Theater. Glad I played that. Well, this goes out to the football coaches in Chapel Hill, the one at the university here. Belichick, not Chuck, Belichick, he's not going to chuck it in yet. No, he's going to hang in there. He grabbed the Tiger and got bit, but hey, it happened. And then over at NC State, thought they were great until they ate something that wasn't good in the final second there. A tackle in the end zone and a coughing up of the ball there. This goes out to those two coaches. NC State, not so great, even though all they had to do was take a knee to seal the deal. Don't get me started. And UNC just dissolved after the weather break. But so it goes. It's football. It's oddly shaped, that football. A lot of stuff, that's a good word for it, can happen, right? Little cheap trick going out to those coaches live from, I think this is the, yeah, from Budokan. Yeah, I said that right.
1: And this next song is called I Want

Oh, yeah. Hot Tuna. Do you remember Hot Tuna? That was beautiful. Order song from 73. Live at the 46th Street Rock Palace. I saw them in Hillsborough, North Carolina, back in the 80s with my buddy Keith at the Big Barn below the Daniel Boone Center, which none of that is there anymore. Oh, Hot Tuna's still there. Taj Mahal coming up with the Phantom Blues Band, a little live performance. Wild About My Lovin'. Yeah, man, sure.

Oh, one of my first dates with my wife, we saw Taj in Chapel Hill at the Memorial Hall, I do believe. Yes, we did. And I thought it was Tower of Power, because what did I know? And she informed me, no, it's Taj. Get with the plan here. Little Quicksilver Messenger Service, the band, yes, with the tune Mona from 1969, playing out in the field, live. Yeah, that'll close out Sunday, Dynamo, I do believe. Thanks for tuning in. Hope to have you back telepathy-wise, telepathically, as they say. Aliens invited and included, of course. Next Sunday, 6 to 7 for Sunday, Dynamo. Joe is here, and he will soon be gone. Have a good evening.

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We just heard Durham, North Carolina-based band Tambaine. 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Before that, we heard two selections from Hamilton Giolanda and his album Samurai, on which he covers the songs of Javan. We heard Samurai, and we started off the set with Lambada de Serpente, which featured Javan on vocals. 2023 saw the debut album by young guitar virtuoso Gabriel Leite. We're going to hear her perform Heitor Villa-Lobos' composition, Melodia Sentimental.

2023 saw a new album released by Kaiki Vidal and Batuki. It was entitled Save My Heart, and we just heard No Somais Meus from that great album. Before that, we heard a track from an incredible album by Shanjiti Pilaris called Shanji Canta Caetano, on which he pays tribute to the compositions of Caetano Veloso. We heard O Amor. Next, we're going to hear a selection from 2023's great album, Armoriando, from the duo of Ana G. Oliveira on violin and Sergio Heisch on guitar. We're going to hear Chamada, which is the first movement of a suite called Pedro.

We just heard guitarist Elodie Bonny from her 2023 album Blue Iris. She performed Le Pli du Temps. Before that, we heard Pagliasso from Jose Passos and Lula Galvão. Next up, we're going to hear four more selections from the great albums of 2023. We're going to hear Monica Salmazo and pianist Andre Beymari from their album Milton, which is dedicated to the music of Milton Nascimento. They'll do Milagre dos Peixes. We'll also hear Pedro Miranda, Alice Passos, and we'll finish off with Javan singing Carlos Lira, Você e Eu.

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I truly hope you enjoyed it. 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
1: Well, it's 8 o'clock on a Sunday night here in beautiful downtown Carrboro. And you know what that means. It's time for another exciting episode of Bluesboro. Tonight, we have a special kind of show for you. So open up the beverage of your choice, put your feet up, and enjoy the music.